Let's do something here. Let's just, this is a song called Texas Made. It's a fun little number. It ain't too long. People don't get bored with us. And this thing I kind of wrote about my life. Anyway, I hope you enjoy it. It goes like this. Went down round San Antone and asked where my baby's from. Prettiest girl you ever did see. Watch out, she can get real mean. That's how it is, she won't change. My baby is Texas made. Well, my mama met my daddy in a honky-tonk. Ernest Tubb was playing that waltz. Didn't take long for her to figure out a Texas man is what it's about. They got together, so I guess you could say I am Texas made. Yeah, Texas made, that's what I am. Living my life in the promised land. I grew up in the East Texas Pines. Now I make my living on hill country time. It don't matter where you go, you sure to find people that you wanna know. Look us up on a Saturday night in a Texas dance hall, it's quite a sight. The music you hear is sure to amaze. We call it Texas made.

Some folks say it's a state of mind. Around here, it's a way of life. We got guns, barbecue, and some ice cold beer. A howdy and y'all friendly atmosphere. That's life in a lonely star state. We call it Texas made. Yeah, Texas made, that's what I am. Red River to the Rio Grande. I grew up in the East Texas pines. Now I make my living on hill country time. It don't matter where you go, you sure to find people that you want to know. Look us up on a Saturday night in a Texas dance hall, it's quite a sight. The music you hear is gonna be sure to amaze. We call it Texas made. That's right, it's Texas made. We are Texas made. This here is Texas made.

This is information on the ball, the cross and the apparition. This is the dying defense mechanism.

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I've been a walking the streets, trying to score, but I struck out, so I robbed the store.

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0: limitless.
1: I had a wise woman tell me once, Jada, the key to love is learning how to be devastated. Even if we had the most perfect relationship, the relationship of our dreams, one day, one of us is going to leave this planet before the other, which is the ultimate devastation. So there's no escape. Hope we-

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Written on the Now That You've Asked, oh, you've opened a can of worms. The fifth hexagram of the I Ching is called Needing. And this is called I'll Never Be It.

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I was wondering if she would accept the charges. I was wondering if I had a banana for backbone. I had a dream about Count Basie.

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It had an article inside it. It did not say who was written by. Closer inspection, I noticed that Albert Goldman was still writing, and life wouldn't let him die.

away. I said, "Oh man, that's Count Basie. He's like my hero. We could have hung out. I had so many questions, so many things I wanted to say." But after 10 glossy pages, big life magazine format, people with guns and knives, smoke and crack, I stepped back from that magazine. My mouth flew open because all those people were black. I used to work at a bar in Syracuse, New York. We had what we jokingly referred to as an incident most every night. There was drug sales, there was guns, there was people fighting, but all those people were white. True story, I pulled a pregnant girl out of the bathroom one time. She was in there over an hour. People were complaining she was smoking crack. She was white as snow. She was white as blow, and she was most definitely not black. And I think Count Basie was just trying to point out that if I wasn't careful, I might fall in a trap. Cause take a look at that magazine of mine, acid or what, but it appears to me someone's getting a

age 26 and 27, there was a Sony ad, white family hanging out by the swimming pool. Couldn't see the mother, just her reflection in the water. She was holding the video camera. What color was she? Well, let's not be a fool. So there we go. Big as life and Count Basie, he don't want to talk to me. Miles Davis never rang my phone off the hook, and I'm not anticipating any phone calls from Spike Lee. And Roger Manning says something about hatred and being any color and being not. But as I look around this whole big world, not just this room tonight or any room in this building, this side of the railroad tracks, that side of the railroad tracks, this side of the city, that side of the city, this city, that city, this state, that state, this side of the country, that side of the country, this country or that country, it's blue, baby blue. That's the color.

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I'm all alone now, but I got my guitar.

0: must not make any more threats to the United States. 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And as I said, they will be met with fire, fury, and frankly, power.
1: Fire, fury, power. 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

0: Energy,
1: we feel by enemies.
0: Yeah.
1: Energy,
0: we pray for enemies.
1: Yeah.
0: Energy,
1: our words means everything.
0: Yeah.
1: Energy,
0: enemy, inner peace.
1: Energy,
0: we feel by enemies.
1: Yeah.
0: Energy,
1: we pray for enemies.
0: Yeah.
1: Energy,
0: our words means everything.
1: Energy,
0: enemy, inner peace.
1: If I let my energy flow for me, then I can breathe life into these lies and give you most of me. Yeah, I feel the insides of the depths of our hearts opening. Yeah, I know that we can learn from one another culturally, soulfully, hopefully, mostfully, in the house, totally. Every time you call on me, I'll be there, your energy.
0: On and on and on and on and on and on. Life is kinda long.
1: I mean it's rising sun, I've seen the dawn. In the hymns, I've sung the songs. Y'all energy got me feeling strong. Even though I know it's been a minute, huh? Go ahead and give me that clarity, yeah. Energy to let my people buried, energy is how my people carried on. That's why we cherish them, yeah, I'm proud of those bonds, yeah. I'm all in, yeah, I'm all in. Energy is a flow that I'm calling. Yeah, I'm all in, yeah, I'm all in. Energy is a flow that I'm calling.

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Said he was going out for dinosaur cigarettes. Just never came back. My mom was a single duck-billed platypus.

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Take a walk around the block and whistle as I go to take a small vacation and leave the phone at home. I can't call myself the king of London or Spain, but I'm the king of dollar bills because I got paid today. I got paid. 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

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But that's all the sense I need, stay in out of the rain. I can't call myself the king of London or Spain, but I'm the king of dollar bills, 'cause I got paid today. I got paid, whoa, paid today.

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We went to that clinic out by the bullfight ring, waited in line all day, but we never got in. Oh, but that night Billy went crazy and he tore up the motel room. And underneath the bed, we found a single bag. 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

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He said, we spent two whole days in his RV, parked out in front of the Hotel Congress in Tucson. 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He said, that vehicle was very recreational. Just a can of worms.

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I love you, Dan Stewart.

It's a bittersweet taste. 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

road. 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Well, I figured I was clean out of luck, stuck without a prayer, when a sudden gust of wind blew out my highway flare. 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

sudden, when a voice out of nowhere said, "Let me get you going again." He said, "Son, it's a one-way run.

It was a touch of a ghostly light, and in 5 minutes flat he had me up and running right. I put a Dale Watson tape in my deck just to settle my nerves, and when I cranked it on up.

And I'm here to tell you that it ain't all gravel and gloom. 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

0: basket to the casket, from the birth to the earth, from the nurse to the hearse, from the sperm to the worms. 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
1: I hear that you sing a cappella.
2: I sing, yeah.
1: Well, so we're really excited that you're going to perform a little something for us.
2: The pressure is on.
1: Oh. 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
2: Well, hello, Miss Pearl. Good morning.
1: Good morning. How are you?
2: I'm doing great. Thanks so much for having me.
1: The rotating sidekick adventure continues. Actually, you're a little more than a sidekick. You're an apprentice.
2: I am.
1: Wow. I haven't had an apprentice in a really, really long time. Well, so
2: I really appreciate it. Learning from the best.
1: Well, thank you so much. Yeah. How kind. Well, we're glad you could join us this morning.
2: Me too.
1: Thanks a lot for being here. I don't know if I can teach you anything, but I'll try.
2: I think so.
1: I'll try. Well, maybe I'll teach you a little bit about some country music songs, if nothing else.
2: Yeah.
1: Right? All right.
2: Most definitely.
1: Well, we got the Inco up though, pretty successfully. So
2: we'll take it.
1: We're gonna have Alexis pushing the buttons before you know it. All right, I'm Miss Pearl, and you're right here at Pearl's General Store. Rumor has it that Boots will return in just 1 week from today.
2: Oh, wow!
1: So. Y'all wish him luck in his travels back down here. He's been gone a while, and we've missed him a bunch, so can't wait to see you, buddy. But we're going to, you know, I was shocked, just the same as everyone else was, to hear about the unexpected passing of Tommy Dedamore. And it is, of course, if you look at social media at all, you will see quickly how this has shaken this community, this music community here in Austin and beyond, way, way, way beyond. So I saw Tommy play with many people. I never had the chance to be pals with him. And according to everybody else, I missed out, and I know that's true. All I know is I have listened to songs that he's played steel on or produced for years, you know? So I tried to gather some of the ones, you know, right away. You just look through your library and you're like, oh, yeah, he played on that. Yeah. Oh, yeah, he played on that one. Oh, I think he produced that one, too. You know, there's just so, so, so much. I mean, hundreds. And most of these songs you've heard at one, if you've been listening for a while, have heard at one time or another right here at Pearl's General Store and certainly across many shows, you know, here at Co-op. So, that's what we're going to do this morning. Some of these songs you probably maybe heard recently, but anyways, yeah, they're all either produced or have Tommy Dedamore on the steel. So he was a big part of helping Amber Digby with a project that she did called Heroes, Mentors, and Friends. And she, you know, played, you know, every song, you know, she had somebody playing with her, and he helped produce that and played on and everything. And he played with Johnny Bush and the Bandoleros sometime back in the day as well. So I thought we'd kick it off with those three, Amber and Johnny Bush and Tommy playing right here at Pearl's General Store. It's 512-472-5667. If y'all have any stories you want to tell me or tidbits of information that, that you know about a wonderful man that we're going to miss, just, you know, give us a call.

0: All right, of course, that was a great Bill Kirchin doing a song that, well, I mean, I guess we could all hear the steel on that one, right? Mm-hmm. That's Tommy right there. Let the Fire Burn Out. Isn't that good? That record is called Raise a Ruckus. And I believe, I'm pretty sure he made the whole thing at Tommy's studio, but it came out in 1999, and I just haven't listened to it in a long time. So I'm real glad that I dug that up. Let the Fire Burn Out, Bill Kirchin. That comes from Raise a Ruckus. Raise a Ruckus. That's when he was on the High Tone record label. Before that, Johnny Falstaff, who Tommy played about probably 3 or 4 songs. He played the steel on for Johnny on that album. And that one was called Move a Mountain. They've got it mislisted, the name of it. Again, the name isn't coming to me right now, but I'm going to find it. Move a Mountain, Johnny Falstaff. Before that, that was Robbie Foulkes and Linda Gail Lewis, and you've heard that song on this program before, several times probably over the years. And I chose that. Well, of course, Tommy Dedamore is playing the steel on it, but I Just Lived a Country Song is a fantastic country song. We'll send that out to Monday because he loves that song. And it's on Wild, Wild, Wild, that great record that was out in 2018, and with the Robbie Foulkes and Linda Gail Lewis. And Robbie Foulkes visited us one time, Alexis. Mm-hmm. Yeah, he was a guest here in the studio. Probably, oh, I don't know, about 10 years ago, guessing. And he sang that song right here live.
1: Oh my gosh, that's a special.
0: In this studio, so I chose that one.
1: Of course, yeah. Very cool.
0: And then Dallas Wayne ahead of that. And he, I think 2 or 3 of his albums were produced by Tommy Dedamore, and certainly they worked a lot together, and then he played the steel right there on that song. I Never Did Like Planes, and that appears on I'll Take the Fifth, out in 2009. And interestingly enough, I Never Did Like Planes is a co-write with Robbie Foulkes.
1: Oh, there you go.
0: Yeah, and Robbie Foulkes also recorded that song on Georgia Hard. But I like that. I like that version of it quite a bit. Never played it, but I liked it. And I of course, love the steel playing there. And then we got started out with Amber Digby featuring Johnny Bush. And, of course, Tommy on the steel. And that's called All Warm by the Flame. And that comes from Heroes, Mentors, and Friends, The Legends Project, which came out in 2020. So that's what you're listening to right here at Pearl's General Store. We heard from Justin Trine, y'all, a great friend. And of course, he was a great, great friend and colleague of Tommy Dedamore's. And they, you know, they kind of did some of the same things. They produced records and things like that, but they were not in competition with each other. They just helped each other out a lot. Yeah. And he told me that Tommy helped him out a lot with some, you know, just engineering and things like that, and was always very, very generous. And I know he says the same thing that everybody else says, that, you know, a giant man and a wonderful human is, somebody that we're really going to miss. So let's listen to a message right here at Pearl's General Store, KOOP 91.7 on the FM dial and streaming worldwide at coop.org. Like I said, I'm no expert. I just know that I've listened to all these songs and loved them. And I wanted to, you know, just recognize, you know, what a loss we've had. You guys out there that knew him and worked with him especially. So we'll play this message and we'll come right back and get right back to it. We'll play some Sonny Sweeney. Ooh, man, this song and the voice and the steel all together, that mix, it's just going to stab you right in the gut. So don't touch the dial, you know, if you want to really just get into it. 512-472-5667.
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0: I think we heard that song not too long ago, but we're going to hear it again because if you're just tuning in, we're listening to a lot of steel guitar this morning. I mean, I guess there's a decent amount of steel guitar over here at Pearl General Store when we're playing some music most of the time. But in particular today, and in particular because it's all brought to you by Tommy Dedimore, the steel on all these songs. And a lot of them were produced by Tommy as well. So The Outsider, Jake Hooker, that's a title track of that right there. Like our buddy Arturo says, squeaky mics. But, you know, Jake Hooker's, I think, kind of a lot of the reason, because Tommy was playing all his live shows with him for a couple years. And a lot of the reason why last year in 2025, Tommy, you know, got named the Steel Guitar Player of the Year by the Texas Country Music Awards. So, yeah. So he was doing, he was multitasking, you know, still out playing live a lot and then still producing a lot of records and doing some studio work too as well. So he was a busy guy. He was also named Producer of the Year way back in 2008 for, you know, the Academy of Western Artists, by the Academy of Western Artists. And of course, I mean, everybody knows he was in the Steel Guitar Hall of Fame, duh.
1: Of course.
0: But anyway, before that, we heard from Bobby Flores. They worked together, like he did, you know, lots so much with some of the Heart of Texas Records artists. I'd Fight the World. Love that old one. And especially the treatment on it there with the steel. And that comes from Just for the Record, Bobby Flores. Before that, oh my gosh, Jim Lauderdale was, you know, he just came down to the studio, you know, in Floresville. Even though he's just such a, like a Nashville icon. In some ways, right, you know, father of Americana or whatever, but he wanted to make the whole record with Tommy. Wanted him to, you know, I mean, he engineered it, produced it, you know, mixed it, played steel on it, you know, everything. And to listen to that song, It All Started and Ended With You, man, the steel is incredible. And just the production of everything to me is, that whole album is that way. He had his, you know, his way is right there, and you can hear it in all the songs. And the name of the album is This Changes Everything. This Changes Everything. I love that one. Before that, Clay Blaker singing a song called Forever Be Mine. Of course, he's playing on that one. That comes from Laying It All on the Line, but he also played in Clay Blaker's band long time ago. Clay Blaker's been retired for probably 20 years plus. But anyway, he was, I noted on social media that Clay Blaker was just crushed by this loss, as many, many people were, including Sonny Sweeney. He started out the set with Pass the Pain. Man, pass me some pain. I mean, that song, as Alexis pointed out, just gives you chill bumps all over, doesn't it?
1: Really it does.
0: You know?
1: Yeah.
0: Well, he produced and played her on her first album, Heartbreakers Hall of Fame. And this was on Trophy, which came out later, 2017. But I just, the playing on that really gets me. So, Pass the Pain, Sonny Sweeney. Yeah, man. All right, so what you're listening to right here at Pearl's General Store. I don't know if we missed a call or not, but if you have any words of wisdom or things that we should know, as again, I'm not an expert at all. Just love the songs and love his work. Yeah, feel free to give us a call, 512-472-5667. Did I say you're right here at Pearl's General Store? Okay.
1: We did now.
0: I was up late. 91.7 on the FM downstreaming worldwide at coop.org. 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So, yeah, stay tuned for that. 512-472-5667.
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1: That's right. 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I'm trying to change my voice to get rid of the scratchy, but it's not really working. Hey, I'm Miss Pearl. This is Pearl's General Store. Thanks for being here. I feel like I have an engineer, but I actually have an apprentice,
2: yes,
1: which is a little bit like the same thing. So Alexis is here apprenticing right here at Coop Radio, because we do we train people in the art of radio broadcasting.
2: Absolutely. It's been a great opportunity.
1: And so you've had your FCC training and your studio training, and now you're apprenticing.
2: Yeah.
1: And so what's your next move?
2: Well, I'll be apprenticing with the jazz show as well on Saturday.
1: Fun.
2: With Dennis Campa. I'm excited.
1: Nice.
2: Some adventures in sound right after that.
1: So, okay.
2: Yeah. Trying to get a feel for all the different and cool things that Coop has.
1: Yeah. Are you thinking about ideas for shows here at the radio station?
2: We're kind of just trying to get a feel for things.
1: For now,
2: with radio broadcast. So yeah, it's been super cool. Really just soaking it all in.
1: Where'd you come from?
2: Well, I'm originally from Rio Grande Valley.
1: Okay.
2: Down south. Yeah. I was in Portland, Oregon for a few years before this.
1: So, oh, wow.
2: Yeah. I've been in Austin about a year now.
1: So, all right.
2: Yeah.
1: All right.
2: Sure.
1: I just had a kiddo up in Salem, Oregon, about an hour from Portland. Yeah.
2: Yes, yeah.
1: And they've left too. Now they're in Pittsburgh, but yeah.
2: Oh, a little bit different.
1: Yes.
2: Well, hopefully they enjoyed it. It's beautiful up there for sure.
1: Yeah, you're from Rio Grande Valley, just like Charlie Crockett.
2: Yes.
1: Right?
2: Yeah. Just down the road.
1: And what does he say? Born in the same place as Freddie Fender or
2: exactly,
1: something like that.
2: Exactly, yeah. But, so San Bernardino has a big water tower with Freddie Fender. And there was a period of time where they were painting over it. And everybody was wondering if Charlie Crockett would be joining them on the water tower. But they were just touching up Freddie. But he's looking fresh.
1: There's still time. Well, good. There's still time.
2: Exactly. Two sides, every water tower.
1: Yeah. All right. Well, great. We're so glad you're here. Haven't had an apprentice in a while.
2: Thanks so much for having me.
1: All right. Well, you know, I just found out, well, everybody did, about Tommy yesterday. So, I've had most of these songs, dug them up, whatever. But, you know, I was telling Alexis, there's things that I hear and I'm like, yeah, I'm pretty sure. I think. But I wanted to have it in black and white. And I'll tell you what, I've said this before on the program. I wish people would be a little bit better about listing the players on their albums in a way that was easily, you could easily find. But anyway, let's hear what we listen to real quick. And then we'll, it's just about time to roll into hour two, because it's, you know, after 10 o'clock. The last song we heard was Doug Somm. If you haven't heard that record, it's a must have, in my opinion, it is a must have album. And I have said that for years. I mean, it's been out, 26 years. The Return of Wayne Douglas is so good. It's probably, I don't know, if it's not my favorite Doug Somm, it's right up there. And it probably is. And I've listened to it and played it over and over and over for years. And, it was produced by Tommy Dedamore. I mean, he did the whole thing. You know, recorded it, you know, down at Cherry Ridge, and also played steel on it, obviously. And it's, the songs are great, you know, which a lot of that is, of course, due to Doug Somm, but just his treatment of that, of Doug Somm's songs, and putting out the way that he wanted to. I think he just completely nailed it, as usual, you know. So, yeah, that was, even when Justin and I talked, he said, one of the records that I know that Tommy was most proud of was that Return of Wayne Douglas. I said, oh, I've got it. I mean, I it's on the list. Yeah. It's going to wrap things up, because I agree. It's a masterpiece. Oh, man. Before that, Jesse Daniel, that was a much more recent one. That just came out in 2023. He produced that down at the Cherry Ridge. And the name of that, Bringing Home the Roses, that's Jesse Daniel, of course. Before that, we heard from John Lilly, who I just haven't played recently at all, and I don't even know why. you know, I just lose track of some of these people. But yeah, that thing was recorded too by Tommy and produced. The name of the album, that's a title track right there. The name of the album, Cold Comfort, title track right there. And it was interesting to look. I will say, congratulations to John Lilly, because he lists everything, and it is amazing, because we really can see how intertwined, you know, all these people are that we're playing, you know, like on just on this album in particular, where, you know, Tommy's using a lot of the same friends and people and talented musicians, yeah. you know, and helping them by giving them work and, you know, helping out whoever he's producing by, you know, showing up with somebody like Brennan Lee to sing vocals for you, right? Yeah. You know, it's just a win-win all the way around. And absolutely. He was such a great, you know, collaborator, you know, and somebody who could bring people together and know, you know, who would sound good here and there, you yeah. know. Because even on this John Lilly set, it's like it's got, you know, Bobby Flores, who we played, and, you know, Tom Lewis, and, you know, Bill Kirchen. And, you know, yeah, it's amazing. And then before that, of course, we got started out with Brennan Lee, speaking of her doing a... Well, she said that she asked Tommy Dedamore to produce this album, The Box, off of recommendation from Jim Lauderdale, which, you know, we played earlier. So, yeah, it's just, well, y'all know. I'm not telling you anything you don't know, mostly mm-hmm. out there. But if you didn't know, there's tons of information out there about Tommy and all the work that he's done, and it's easily available. So that was Distracted, beautiful song that she wrote and that appears on The Box, which came out in 2010. So that's what you heard right there in hour one. Now that it's 10:08, I guess we should play some hour two stuff. I didn't have a lot. I didn't have as much. Because, you know, it just takes a little time. And yeah. We just found out. But I'm glad we got yeah. to get that whole hour on with that beautiful steel guitar. I am going to do you one James Talley. This is a live record, but Tommy put it together for him. You know, mixed it and made it sound good. Because it's not always easy to make a live record sound good.
2: Yeah.
1: So we'll do that. And then we'll just roll into some other stuff. We got a new Paige Plaisance, which I think is great. You know, and then just some other good stuff. We're going to ramp it up, put our feet on the gas, as we like to say, here in about, you know, 20 more minutes. So keep it here. 512-472-5667.

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I try to make a living with these two broken hands.

0: Love that Hammond at the end. That's good. Good stuff. Dead String Brothers, like I always say, straight out of Detroit. But they're not together anymore. Mm. You know, this happens.
1: Yeah.
0: Musicians. Fickle bunch. Just kidding. That is Sacred Heart. I used to listen to that song all the time. I just really liked it. But, you know, kind of fell off for a while, but now it's back on. Sacred Heart, Dead String Brothers. That comes from Starving Winter Report out in 2005. Mm. Wow. Bloodshot record label. Saw them right here in Austin a long time ago.
1: Yeah.
0: Before that, Mike Graham singing a song called Riding on the Rails. I was thinking, he has a great song that I played many times called 67. Y'all have heard it here. It's probably like my favorite Mike Graham song. I was thinking he was relating himself in this song back to 67, but he's really just relating himself to the title of the album, which is Find You a Highway. Because he's talking to the guy, don't ride the rails, find you a highway. Oh, look how clever you are. Which Mike Graham is a pretty clever songwriter. And according to a trusted source, he's back out playing music again. Because I think he was just kind of a working, you know, kind of wasn't doing music for a while. But I guess he's back at it, which is good because he's pretty nice to see. Still, I think he's still up in the North Texas area. Before that, Paige Plaisance, Girl. Mm.
1: Yeah.
0: Listen, I'm not sure when that record is going to come out soon, next month or so. I'm not really sure. And then she's just leaked out a couple of singles.
1: So exciting.
0: That one came out at midnight. So yes, I acquired that very early this morning. thank you, Paige. And yeah, it's called Waiting. Love it.
1: Mm-hmm. Yeah.
0: And I told Saltine, I'm sorry, I had to scoop you on that if you're going to play it later. But I really love it. So, you know, DJ Salty Cracker, both kinds of music. 3:30 on Fridays right here, Co-op. He plays nothing but new releases. So I try not to, you know, step on your toes too much, friend. But that's a good one.
1: Yeah.
0: But you know what? Guess what? It's so good you could hear it twice, and that's fine.
1: Yeah.
0: You know? So, and maybe it's not on the list. I know you squeeze in a lot of stuff, so. Western Centuries ahead of that, singing a song called No Cure that comes from Call the Captain, and then got started out with James Talley doing a live version that was engineered by Tommy Dedimore called Trying Like the Devil. Aren't we all, friend? Just trying like the devil.
1: Yep.
0: The Sums name of that up. Is Journey, 1976. Is that right? Hmm. I guess. That was early on.
1: Yeah.
0: Maybe when Tommy first started producing stuff. Yeah. All right. You're right here at Pearl's General Store. And I'm Miss Pearl. And we heard from Boots. And he did confirm that he's just going to drive his way on right back down here to Austin, Texas. Woo-hoo. And hopefully we'll be with us on Friday. And we heard from Maida just for a minute. And I'm hoping that maybe I'll get to catch a glimpse of that superstar later on this evening. And thank you for your call. But I had to also talk to Justin Trevino, and thanks again. He sent me a really good song. I just can't get to it. That I'm going to play next week that Tommy Dedimore played on, produced. I think it's a Dallas Wayne song that Dotsie covered. But anyway, so we'll be hearing still so much to hear from him that, you know, we can continue a little bit of that next week. And Alexis is here.
1: I am.
0: And I'm so glad you're here and you joined us. This is fun.
1: Yeah. Yeah. Thank you so much for having me once again.
0: Yeah. Thanks for helping us. You know, you hang out here in the studio long enough, you kind of get the feel for things, right?
1: Yeah. Oh, definitely. Yeah.
0: Yeah.
1: It's been, great to see it in action after hearing it on the radio.
0: Hey, you're going to be here tomorrow?
1: I'll be here. Yeah. Yeah. Saturday.
0: All right.
1: Tomorrow.
0: Funny how that works, isn't it?
1: Yeah.
0: On the jazz show. Yeah.
1: Yeah.
0: Mm-hmm.
1: I'll be back.
0: Yeah. They got a big collective over there. Great stuff.
1: Yeah.
0: Different flavor every week. All right. Listen to a message. I think I got one message I got to play. And then we're going to come back with some Willie Berry, I think, you know, and some Hang Dogs and maybe some D. White. So keep it here. 512-472-5667.
2: 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I'm Becky at Girl Forward.
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0: I was telling my apprentice, Alexis, that, I try not to play that song too often.
1: It's such
0: have
1: a good one.
0: Have I played that in 8 or 9 months? I need to play it again. Paper Doll World. I just love it. Just love the way it sounds. That's the Backsliders, of course. But I like almost everything the Backsliders do. That's from an album that came out in 1997 called Throwing Rocks at the Moon. I would say it's a must-have.
1: Yeah.
0: Not in the same way as The Return of Wayne Douglas, but in a different way, but definitely something that be nice to have in your collection. Throwing Rocks at the Moon. Mammoth Records. Before that, Dwight Yoakam. Still cool. Still pretty cool, you know?
1: Oh, yeah.
0: Can't be wrong. That comes from his latest release, which is out in 2024, called Brighter Days. Ahead of that, we hear from the Hang Dogs. New York's own, the Hang Dogs. Singing a song called Something Left to Save. That comes from East of Yesterday, also out in 1997. Man, I'm channeling the late 90s off and on. I was talking to Tim Hurtenberger about that last week. We were doing that. There was some great, great, great music. A lot of alt country and stuff came out during that time that was pretty fantastic. Mm-hmm. And, of course, the Hang Dogs and the Backsliders both, I kind of have to go, you know, to some of the same songs because they broke up and they didn't make music anymore. So that's the way it goes. And then we got started out with something that was a little different, Willie Berry and the California Hotshots doing Three's a Crowd. That was actually left over from last week, so I just kind of squeezed it back in. That comes from the Wally Phonic Sessions. That's what you're listening to. Thanks for being here, Alexis. I had Dr. Kathleen and I found out I've got Dr. Alexis. How lucky am I? I got the docs on the show. I'm going to play you a song real quick. I'm going to get in just a couple more, but I think we'll sign off. You know, I'm going to play you some Ted Roddy. I'll tell you that right now because Teddy and the Tall Tops, oh my gosh, can you believe this, guys? Teddy and the Tall Tops, they played together at Jim Stringer's Memorial, and they're going to play a show tomorrow night at Seaboys.
1: Oh, no way.
0: I'm so excited. I cannot wait. I believe it's an early show, like 7:30 or something like that. So I'm going to play you some Teddy and the Tall Tops. I'm going to play some Long Riders. And I might play you some, a song by, the band Gas Money.
1: Round it up.
0: If I have time, but we got a little health report and then we've got, the Hot Pocket coming at you, after that with Jeff Keen. And I know because he's already here and I can see his face, so he'll be bringing it to you, in his own special style. Like he always does, groovy and all that. So thanks a lot for being here at Pearl's General Store. We appreciate We appreciate you hanging out with us on Friday morning.
1: Certainly do.
0: And thanks, Alexis. We hope you come back. If you need another show to hang out on again.
1: I'd love to.
0: Yeah, and enjoy the jazz show tomorrow.
1: Thank you.
0: Yeah, and maybe we'll hear you on the airwaves.
1: Yeah,
0: more and more.
1: We'll see.
0: Thanks for being here. All right, we'll do that and. We'll just play you some songs, and I'll go ahead and say to be safe and stay hydrated and have a great weekend, y'all.
1: Yeah.
0: Lose your money.

0: Are you prepared for extreme heat? This is Community Health Report, bringing you stories and information about health and social issues impacting Austin communities and the people who call Central Texas home. This summer, the City of Austin is encouraging Central Texans to prepare for extreme heat, as well as the City of Austin's Cooling Center Assessment Survey. Austin Public Health is doing a short survey to learn how people use the cooling centers during extreme heat.
1: Hi, my name is Cody Hyde. I'm an epidemiologist with Austin Public Health. I work on the preparedness team. So I usually am doing all the things data related before, during, and after disasters, and that includes extreme heat. The thing with extreme heat is it's not a notifiable condition, but we are still worried about any sort of hazard that is going to affect the health of the public at large. I mean, there's a variety of heat-related illness. Heat exhaustion is definitely that most common thing we think of. You may be faint or dizzy, excessive sweating. You may have cold, pale, clammy skin, nausea and vomiting, muscle cramps. You could feel tired, weak, have a headache, and even faint. But then we then have the more extreme things like heat stroke, which is an immediate emergency. And so you may still have something like a headache, but one of the key things is that you have no sweating. So you're so hot that your body starts to basically shut down. And so you have no sweating. You may have red hot and dry skin. You have dizziness, but you also have like more neurological effects. So you may be confused or have issues with thought processes, your core body's temperature is rising. And so that's the thing that you need to be able to differentiate. So you know, what is just, I'm dehydrated, I need more water, I need to cool off, versus I need to call 911. Austin is a growing city, so there's also people who are traveling from all over the world or moving here. And so they may not be used to the heat. And so it's definitely important to have a reminder, and a reminder that all people are still susceptible to heat, even if you've been here your entire life, it can creep up on you for sure. To your friends, family, and community, if you're outside on the trail and you see someone who's definitely struggling, you should be able to identify what's just heat-related illness and help them get indoors versus, oh, this person's experiencing an emergency and I need to call 911 for them. Heat-related illness is 100% preventable. Number one thing is stay hydrated, drink water. Even the night before you go out and do some heavy activity, that prehydration is also really key. Number two is being kind of selective to limit your outdoor activity. And then just knowing how you can also treat yourself with those little symptoms, having a cooling rag or having a fan, cold water, to be able to help reduce your temperature. At the city, we have cooling centers, and it's mostly public buildings, libraries, and rec centers, but we really haven't been able to collect data on their usage or just simple ways of how we can improve this already available resource. And so that's really the purpose of the survey, is to collect that data from all people in the community, anybody in Austin Travis County who's interested in providing that feedback, whether you've used a cooling center before or not. That is going to help us to improve the overall availability of that resource. The heat awareness page at Ready Central Texas is kind of the primary hub to find heat awareness information, prevention, and then we have also linked the survey there.
0: This is Community Health Report. 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

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Thanks for tuning in today on this hot Friday. I got a pretty good show for you today. A couple songs I'm pretty jazzed about, excited for you to hear. We're going to get it rocking and rolling this morning with Bobby Womack to start. This is from his album Fly Me to the Moon. This one's called What Is This?

0: It's 11-11-11 here in the capital city, and it's time for your Hot Pocket weekend weather forecast on the 11s. Right now, it's 85 degrees, but it feels like 96, I'll tell you that much. It's getting warmer. We're going to hit a high of 110 today. And looks like there's a chance of thunderstorms around 5 p.m., which should take our temp down about 10 degrees, so that'd be nice. And let's see, for the weekend, looks like a high of 107 on Saturday and a high of 109 on Sunday. So stay cool out there, Austin. Let's cover what we just heard. Top of that set, you heard "What Is This?" That was Bobby Womack from "Fly Me to the Moon" from 1968. That is such a good album. I've been listening to that one lately. And after that, you heard The Who doing "I Can't Explain," a classic that I had not heard in a minute. And then Stevie Wonder doing "Higher Ground" from "Inner Visions," 1973. Right in the pocket of that period where he had just back-to-back killer albums. And thanks for listening to the Hot Pocket today. We're going to play a short message and be right back with some Rolling Stones.
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0: especially when your only friend talks, looks, sees, and feels like you. And you do the same, just like him. Pass me that bottle, dude.
1: It's good. You're enough of that.
2: That was, of course, Jimi Hendrix doing My Friend. That's a song he was working on just before his death in 1970. And it was released on the posthumous 1971 album, The Cry of Love. That's a good one. Before that, you heard Ron Wood doing Mystifies Me from I've Got My Own Album to Do. That's from 1974, right after he split from The Faces. He did this solo record, and that was about a year before joining the Rolling Stones. And at the top of the set, you heard the Rolling Stones from 1973 from Goat's Head Soup, which is kind of an underrated album, I think. It's an odd one, but that was the lead-off track, Dancing with Mr. D. Billy Preston on the clavinet on that song. And you, of course, are listening to The Hot Pocket right here on Austin's Community Radio. 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Just this is just music that I'm liking. We don't have a program director, nothing. I'm picking what I'm playing as I go. I'm riding the vibe. And you're not going to find that with Spotify's DJ or any of that. 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And let's keep this going with the Marshall Tucker Band doing Searching for a Rainbow.

0: You got to tune to the Hot Pockets. You just heard Parliament doing Unfunky UFO, but being real funky. That's from Mothership Connection, 1975. Before that, you heard Jimmy Smith doing Groanin' from Home Cooking. That's 1959. I love some organ jazz. Man, Jimmy Smith is just the king. And then top of that set, you heard the Marshall Tucker Band doing Searching for a Rainbow. Kind of a mismatched set there, but that's what you get on the Hot Pockets. Let's hear a little couple messages, and I'll be right back with you.
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Here's Ray Charles covering Stevie Wonder. This is one I had not heard before, and so I've been digging through deep cuts of Ray Charles. So this is Living for the City.

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My electricity has been turned off. My gas don't burn no more, and the water has stopped flowing, and my poor family is cold and hungry. Oh!

0: Thank you very much.
1: It just doesn't get any better than that. That's Donny Hathaway covering John Lennon doing Jealous Guy. And man, it's just a killer version. Your buddy Arturo and I really loved that version of that song. And yeah, what can you say? Last week I played like four solo Beatles songs in a row as part of a 12th anniversary something or other for the movie Boyhood. Played a little clip. You can listen to that on our archives. All our shows, last 2 weeks of shows, you can listen to up there at koop.org. Before Jealous Guy, you heard the Beatles doing I'm Your Mine from Let It Be. It's George's song. And top of that set, you heard Ray Charles covering Stevie Wonder doing Living for the City. And man, did he put a funky spin on it. It was a good one. I'm going to end it with an instrumental by the Rosenberg Trio here. Stay tuned for the Africa Express. And thanks for keeping it locked to co-op.

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You are tuned into the Africa Express here today, here every Friday, bringing you vintage African music. And I'm your host most of the time, Melinda B. Here by myself, Max Preston has returned to to the soccer halls, and I'm here by myself today. Today, we're going to be kind of following a little bit the Bight of Benin, which is a bay on the western coast of Africa, which spans, northern part of Guinea down through past Ghana into Nigeria, and Togo's in there somewhere also. I don't have my map in front of me, or at least the map that I could read properly and let you know where we were exactly. We are making a couple of excursions inland, but for the most part, we're sticking to the ports. Also, just to put in your little back pocket of history, that was the area of Africa known as the Slave Coast when that was still a thing. Thanks so much to Jeff Keane for the Hot Pocket. Jeff Keane is walking out the door right now, not signing the log. He did not hear me. He's out the door, so I'll have to come and do that later. And to Pearl this morning and her apprentice on the general store, thanks so much for opening up here every Friday. It's such a nice show there, bringing you country roots and other related genres. So we're, as far as countries go, like I said, we're sort of following the Bight of Benin. That is not the theme today. There is no theme today. It's sort of a mixtape. And we're going to start out with a band called Uppers International. Technically it's Christy Azuma and Uppers International. Christy Azuma later went solo and became kind of a big star in, I want to say Nigeria, but it's probably Ghana. Anyway, this is her and her band around 1976. he's coming back. Jeff Keane is coming back with Aja Wando right here on the Africa Express.

0: Ed Ziyawa with Darkness here on the Africa Express. That's around about 1973. The band was out of Ghana, went to Nigeria, and taken under Fela Kuti's wing. And then they were signed to EMI, recorded a record, and then that got kind of scarce. And when the band went back to Ghana, the only copies that made it to Ghana, because it was never released, they were actually brought in by the band themselves. Right before that, Akofa Akusa with Mitso Aseya. That's roughly translated as I give praise. She was a singer from a child and continued on. I believe she eventually went solo. She's backing a all-male band here, as well as our first artist, who was Uppers International, actually Christy Azuma in Uppers International, with Aja Wando. That's what we started off with here on the Africa Express. We're going to keep going with more music in a minute with the mighty Tout-Puissant TP Orchestra Polyrhythmo, which I just read actually like a little chart of their the band pedigree, right? So they started in 64 as a group of Melodem, and then they were Sonny Black's band in 65, Orchestra Poly Disco in 66, then El Ritmo in 67, and then Orchestra Poly Ritmo de Contenu in 1968. So there's the evolution of their name. The mighty TP, Tout-Puissant, coming up right after these brief messages. So stay tuned.
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I'm your host, Melinda B., and we just heard Anwu Amadike from St. Augustine and his Rovers Dance Band out of Nigeria, around about 1974. That loosely translates to death has no respect for the brave warrior. Good thing to remember. Just in general. Right before that, we heard Kundug Bidza Bidza from Los Camaros out of Cameroon. And then started that set off with Sebo Ho from TP, Tout Puissant, the Mighty Orchestra Polyrhythmo, hailing out of Benin. Once again, we are kind of moving along the Bight of Benin here, which is a bay in Africa, runs from about Guinea down to Nigeria. Not actually, Benin took its name from the Bight of Benin, not from the people of the kingdom of the area, which was there before colonial times. It looks like kind of a beautiful little bit of coast there, although there are a lot of ports, and ports are not always good for natural beauty. We have so much more music here today to squeeze in. I just want to remind you that most of what you listen to in general was made for a general audience somewhere else by people who've never set foot in Austin, and Co-op is not that. It exists because this community wanted radio that actually sounds like it in its all its variety. If you'd miss the Africa Express or another share, if it was gone, that's reason enough to help keep it around. You can make a gift today at co-op.org. Get a head start because membership drive is coming up in a couple weeks. You can cross that off your list. Just cross it off your list and you're done. KOOP.org. And while you're there, you can listen to 2 weeks of any show here at Co-op Radio. 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And you can hear anything here. All the shows have archives there for sure. And we heard in that previous little commercial break about the Carpenter Hotel Vinyl Night. This summer, we've been doing it by the pool. And coming up next will be DJ Dulo from Spin Cycle and DJ Ota from Geography of Sound. You can find out more once again at coop.org. Just scroll down, you'll see events coming up, and I know it's right there on the front page telling you what day it is. I believe it's the last Wednesday of the month. I DJed the first one of those. Very nice. We have more music coming up next. I lost my place. I lost my place here in my notes. Oh no, my notes. It is Orchestra Abbas. I do know that. And Haka Dunia right here on the Africa Express.

All right, that was Be Kind, Be Foolish, Be Happy from Chuck Barrister and the Voices of Darkness. Now, the Voices of Darkness exist on their own. No one's really sure who Chuck Barrister is. That's off a comp called The World Ends on Soundway Records sometime in the 1970s. And I know there's a song called Be Young, Be Foolish, Be Happy. That's from, I'm not even sure when it's from. I saw a band called The Tams affiliated with it. I didn't have time to listen to it, so I don't know if they're the same song or not. But I like this title better, Be Kind, Be Foolish, Be Happy. Right before that, Baby, I Love You from Gino Garrido and his Psychedelicos. I think that's out of Angola. There's kind of a weird overlap there because Angola was a Portuguese colony, and it could have been a Portuguese release, but it was released on an Angola record label as a single. The name of the record label is Angola. pretty clever. And so I'm pretty confident saying that it's from Angola, but you know, your mileage may vary. And then we started off with Orchestra Abbas and Hakia Dunia around about 1972. They are from Togo. However, I think that's it. I think they were out of Togo. Very interesting, though, is that when there was political instability in the era, I think Accra's in Ghana, I'm not entirely sure, Polygram, who had recorded their album, just shut its doors and left everything there. And then Sammy from Analog Africa discovered a warehouse full of records and tapes just left behind by Polygram and secured the rights, and he released their album, which was called, what was the name of the album called? Hold on. Let me go back here. Operation Bye Bye, 1972.

0: 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Next up is Sir Victor Uwaifu right after this brief message from my friend Selector Dale at Roots Train.
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In the background, you can hear Rogmik Africa from Orchestra CVD. And they, I'm sorry, I just had to run and get the door. They are Upper Volta, which I think is Burkina Faso right now. Right before that, you heard Hankuri from Man Man Jaga. And right before that was Se from Sir Victor Uwefu. So Man Man Jaga, that was released on Sir Victor Uwefu's label. And it was produced by Sir Victor Uwefu and used his backing band. So there's quite a connection there between Sir Victor Uwefu and Man Man Jaga. I forget what his actual name is. It is not that. Oh, here it is. Andrew Vakan Debo. And they are both out of Nigeria. I do have one more song left here for you today. Stay tuned for People United. And you've been listening to the Africa Express here on Co-op 91.7 FM, KOOP.org, streaming out there. 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So coming up next is Jimmy Maui and Let Me Keep Away From You right here on the Africa Express. Thanks so much for tuning in. And as per usual, I will catch you on the flip-flop, Austin. Let me keep

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0: Well, I hate to see you go, Melinda. That was another great show, and you can catch her on the Africa Express every Friday at noon. Right now is People United. But first, this word.
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0: You are listening to People United, the show in solidarity with people of the world. I'm Alan Campbell. This week, People United features Deborah Monroe and S.L. Weisenberg on women and the body in creative nonfiction. Deborah Monroe is a novelist, short fiction writer, memoirist, and essayist who lives in Austin and teaches in San Marcos, where she's professor of English at Texas State University. Her essay collection, It Takes a Worried Woman, was published by University of Georgia Press on October 15th, 2022. S.L. Weisenberg is a fiction writer, memoirist, essayist, and also a poet. A fourth-generation Jewish Texan, she lives now in Chicago, where she is the editor of another Chicago magazine. Her collection, The Wandering Womb, Essays in Search of Home, was published by University of Massachusetts Press on March 31st, 2023. Deborah Monroe and S.L. Weisenberg spoke at Bookwoman here in Austin on March 25th, 2023. The original broadcast date of this program's coverage is December 8th, 2023. Views expressed on this program are not necessarily those of the station or its board of directors, staff, volunteers, or underwriters. We open with Deborah Monroe reading an essay from her book, It Takes a Worried Woman. 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
4: A long ago December, I graduated from a small Wisconsin college a semester late after my friends had left town for real jobs. None of them had known me well, all of them acquainted with the fraction of my life that had intersected with the fraction of theirs, maybe a class we once took, or an apartment we once shared. I began attracting the attention of women old enough to be my mother, women whose maternal instincts no longer had utility because their daughters lived far away or the relationships had turned grievous. I had cobbled together full-time employment and an incomplete and beginning swimming, having postponed taking classes in phys ed until my final semester when I took 20 credits, including two in relaxation, in which I earned a C. No surprise if you know me. And two in beginning swimming, which I'd stopped attending. I'd floated the first day while the professor described course goals, then fixed his eyes on me and said that anyone who already knew how to swim had to switch to advanced now. I obediently sank. Late in the semester, bored by my excuse, a nearly Victorian account of toiling for money on the wrong side of town, burning the candle at both ends, studying while spent, he cut me a deal. He'd give me my diploma after I spent 12 hours in the pool in January and February. On Monday nights, I got into chilly water with inexplicably cheerful people, bobbed for 90 minutes, then drove home in my warm coat, gloves, and boots, wet hair wrapped in a bath towel, my swimming restitution a temporary annoyance. I had bigger problems. I discussed them with my neighbor, B. I'd first introduced myself, waving from my sidewalk to hers, acting warm yet unworldly so she wouldn't worry about a college-age neighbor who might make her life harder with disdain or wild parties. She had a sweet face and wore cardigans over flowered dresses, what my grandmother wore, not my mother in her color-coordinated knit slacks and turtlenecks. My mother and Bea were in their 40s. I was clueless, self-absorbed. I thought they'd stopped aspiring and sidelined, observed life, and remarked on it. Bea agreed that the newspaper where I had 2 part-time jobs didn't value my skill set. When I pressed her for details about my marketable skills, she cast about vague compliments, and I understood she meant only that she liked me, the way I admired her Catholic icons, or her new yarn for an Afghan she was knitting. Bea said she'd been undervalued at Woolworths before quitting to raise her daughter. Meaningful work until the world led the daughter astray. Sympathy was all she wanted on the subject of her daughter, too painful. I told Bea I'd earned high praise in college from a professor other students feared, an old-style academic originally from Mississippi who insisted on research, and he read Elizabethan sonnets with a southern accent. Bea asked why I didn't teach. I explained that I wasn't accredited. Education classes had seemed as dull as phys ed. Bea and her husband, Al, were kind, so I believed them when they said the world won't pay us to do what we want to do, that hobbies and love relieve us. Once, on the sidewalk, Al put his hand on his heart, soulful eyes startling in his plain face, and said that love for Bea was his reason for working. Karl Marx's 4 Alienations, which I read in school, described the life stretching before me, though Marx, unlike Bea and Al, said that workers distract themselves with eating, drinking, and fornicating, not with love and hobbies. 1. Alienation from the mode of production. Al washed city vehicles after snow removal and trash pickup. Me, I'd beaten out journalism majors with my writing sample to get 2 jobs at one place. The internet didn't exist yet, and cable TV was new. Eau Claire Leader Telecable was the local newspaper's visionary, yet not quite it, idea of an electronic newspaper. Saturdays and Sundays, midnight until dawn, I pulled stories off the wire and condensed their content to the size of a TV screen. I transferred my abridged versions, the Hyatt Regency walkway collapse, John Hinckley Jr.'s assassination attempt, protests against nuclear proliferation, into rotation on the newly launched station. People had a minute to read a story before it was replaced by another, while easy listening music played. I read, wrote, clicked, changed easy listening reels every 3 hours. That part of my job was unobjectionable. But 4 days a week, I pounded the pavement in dress for success outfits, skirted suits with blouses that had flowing bows, the female necktie, because career women were meant to look feminine while masculine but not feminist. I sold advertising spots that interrupted the easy listening, spots I wrote and produced, which is also why I beat out journalism majors. My voice, closer to tenor than alto, recorded well, and creative writing class had made the imitation of advertising easy. One-dimensional characters with faux problems and faux enthusiasm for touted solutions. 2, alienation from the product. I wasn't proud of my news story because no one I'd met knew about the cable channel. No one I knew heard my voice talking about hot sandwiches or snow tires in the midst of a prefab jingle either, but I had sales accounts, and I was accountable. How avariciously fast I got at sifting the persuadable client from the unpersuadable, the persuadable, someone who'd borrowed money and hung out a shingle, someone who hoped to be paid for doing what he liked, Olson carburetor repair, clip joint barber, Jim's meats. Small business owners bought my advertising because it was cheap, and they liked my heartfelt demeanor, or, in quick time, the unctuous performance of my heartfelt demeanor. 3, alienation from self. I hated myself now. 4, alienation from society. Weekends, condensing news, I'd wish the experienced reporter, an unhappy woman who worked weekdays and smelled like booze at staff meetings, would get fired, so I could take her place. I ignored my advertising client list. I went for long drives, developing furtive appreciation for the beauty of county highways in varying degrees of sun, rain, snow. I felt unethical filing my mileage reports at work, billing my employer for scenic time-wasting. Yet convincing a business owner to buy useless advertising was unethical, too. Meanwhile, the whole shebang was going under, as I could tell by the gloom in our office suite. One day I called on an auto body shop, and the owner praised the spot I'd produced, then told me that Eau Claire Leader Telecable was a dumb idea, and how about I replace his wife, who was the office bookkeeper, and cleaned the shop bathroom. With my weekends now free, I went out to hear music, Vern and the Roadhogs. Bikers with long beards liked this band. At a pig roast, a biker asked me to dance. I demurred, but later, a few sheets to the wind, I danced with a woman who hadn't gotten around to leaving town after college either. She worked full-time at what had been her part-time college job, supervising criminal teenage boys, and I told her how bad this sounded. She was attracted to one of her charges. As I refilled my cup at the keg, the biker with whom I declined to dance held the tap, his hurt expression unconcealed by his big beard. "You told me you didn't like dancing." Kindly, or maybe ill at ease, I told him that the urge to dance overtook me. I simulated a friendly acquaintance with him, and after he'd introduced them, with the other bikers too, his friends, now my friends. We didn't know each other well, just the part of our lives that intersected over Vernon the Roadhogs. Hobbies. I started cooking. Eating. I gained 38 pounds in 7 months. I joined Weight Watchers, where I met several women old enough to be my mother. Members my age didn't last long. They'd join in small groups and, after they lost a pound or two, tell me they were celebrating by going out to Dunkin' Donuts and invite me. And I'd decline, shocked. "It wasn't their time to lose weight," an older member whispered to me. "You have to want this for yourself." Older members dieted while shopping and cooking for hungry families. They deferred to Weight Watcher rules. I like rules, the promise of clear-cut results. I always wished for more rules, more results. When I arrived every Monday, older members smiled and waved. One cheered while I stood on the scale as my 1 or 2 pound weight loss would be announced. No one cared about my bad job, or that I'd attended wild parties, or that my only friend who worked with criminal teenagers was seedy. One would touch my long hair, a style she could no longer carry off, she told me. Another liked my outfits and the new styles, she said. Another, a low-calorie recipe for stuffed perch I'd concocted. Mostly, they liked that I was happy to see them. My sister still says that I was our mother's favorite. My brother has always said our mother was mine. He means I didn't like my father. I did try. But my father didn't like me. He loved me. He didn't want me to drown or die in a wreck. Yet even my runny nose, my allergies upset him. My questions upset him. My brother or sister asked similar questions. Are we going home yet? Can we eat at Nick's Cafe? And a fatherly moment ensued. But some kids are hard to take. Nervous, talky, standing too near when you don't want them, or too far off, making a trifling project from costly and vital household supplies when you do. Once his fist headed my way, and I lurched to the floor, and he struck a light switch plate where, a moment earlier and inches away, my head had been. The light switch plate cracked and swung by a screw. My mother would never have let herself have favorites, though. She was attuned to the moral fine print. She talked about the difference between being good and seeming good. I wasn't her favorite, no, but she gave me extra attention, also chores like cooking or laundry that kept me from my father, and my siblings, who, when they were kids, acquiesced to his idea that I was more hindrance than help. Unable to object to his scorn for me, she'd hoped to offset it. She also liked conversations to which I inclined. Conversations about the ineffable, about what's caused and preventable, versus what's happenstance and must be accepted. Then my father left her for a younger woman. I was close to my goal weight and working at the auto body shop. I'd come home ready to go back out again because I was fornicating the saxophone player from Vernon the Roadhogs. I'd find my mom waiting in her mint green sedan. "I thought your door might be unlocked," she'd murmur. She, who used to lecture about locking. She'd failed in an attempt to win my father back, or felt unsatisfied by an act of revenge, for example, going into his house, formerly hers, to unplug the freezer. By then, my dad's drinking was a small-town spectacle. I'd gone out to dinner with him, and he'd shouted. Maybe the restaurant seemed louder to him? That the restaurant owner was ugly, bad acne, but at least he had a restaurant. Yet it hurts to be jilted. One night, I canceled my plans and phoned the seedy friend who also hadn't left town after graduation and now felt aberrantly close to a criminal teenage boy. I poured us all three glasses of cheap wine and listened as my mother described anew her divorce sadness. My friend told my mother she should wear mascara and then a younger man would find her attractive. In the yard one day, B told my mother I was sweet, and my mother seemed worried that B understood my secret worth. My sweetness, as my mother knew it, was buried under bluster and misdirection. The sweetness B knew was partly bluster and misdirection. To B and the women at Weight Watchers, I showed part of my life, mistakes excised. This sounds premeditated, but self-presentation that won over a middle-aged woman missing her children was unforced, spontaneous. I wasn't alienated from this product. At first, it's best to reveal to others and receive in return only what's self-flattering, self-protective, and keep the rest under wraps. Maybe because my father had told me not to talk, and because my mother had told me not to talk to him, while making new friends, I'd say nothing. Then, like an inflated, not-yet-knotted balloon slipping out of my hands and zooming away, my private theories and worries released. A few people responded well. Not many, though. The age difference between me and women old enough to be my mother asserted itself in ways small and large, different eras. The age difference meant I tempered my extreme revelations, as in, does this mortifying incident I'm recounting mean I've wrecked my life? I relaxed, knowing if I failed with one, there'd always be more. In time, I replaced caution with opinions I'd stopped testing. What they liked was piecemeal, but unfaked. Then the saxophone player introduced me to a bass player with a gentle facial expression. Or maybe it was aimless. He slept too much. He drank until he had flu-like hangovers. I pictured him energized by healthy meals and a schedule created by the job he'd get with the resume I'd type, and he'd one day think, hand on his heart, that I was his reason for working. I married him, but he's not important. His mother is. She owned a fabric store and her grown daughters didn't sew. I'd needed a hobby to replace cooking, also new clothes as I lost weight. I'd started making colorful dresses, low-cost mood improvers. My new mother-in-law and I had sewing conversations by phone, even after I moved 600 miles away to Kansas, bringing my new husband. He left me right away and took up with another woman. I'd moved for a scholarship, having learned that a master's degree would let me teach at a community college. I knew my mother-in-law would soon feel awkward about preferring phone calls with me to phone calls with her son. I'd need a replacement, so I looked around for nearby Weight Watchers meetings. I lived above the former general store in a village 6 miles from the university town where I was earning a degree, and 20 miles from a small town known for a storefront museum displaying memorabilia from The Wizard of Oz. Both had Weight Watchers meetings. Since I was killing time to avoid loneliness, I preferred a long drive through wheat fields to a short drive through wheat fields. I spent too much time in the university time anyway, in class, also rebranding myself as single. I'd befriended two female classmates, also single, also addressing crises of confidence but in a rebarbative way. One said to the other, but intended for me, about a botanical dress I'd sewn and had on. Leaves fell on her. In a church basement, I just think that's mean. It still hurts my feelings. In a church basement in the small town, a woman with gray hair wheeled in the big scales. A stylish blonde, old enough to be my mother's youngest sister, unpacked files. The first woman said, "This is Weight Watchers. What do you want?" Even when I'd had weight to lose, I'd stood out at Weight Watchers, in which members' average age is 48. Slender by then, only 24, I quickly said, "I need to maintain my goal weight. I just moved here." The woman with the scales examined my Weight Watchers lifetime membership card with its official seal and record of my pounds dropping. She shrugged. 38 pounds is not nothing. More women old enough to be my mother arrived, and after I explained I'd lost weight and was now keeping it off, said welcome. The gray-haired woman, Davida, soon asked if I'd collect fees, while the stylish blonde weighed members. Davida had lost 2 times her body weight and drove 400 miles a week to lecture at meetings all over Kansas, where distance between towns is vast. The low pay, along with help from her husband, a mechanic, was enough to keep her car running. I'd get paid minimum wage, Davida said, but for no more than 90 minutes a week. This was not nothing. And I liked being in that church basement with women old enough to be my mother, who described how they had or hadn't stayed on track, and Davida shouting, "Gals, don't skip on fat servings, or you'll get the saggy skin." They'd ask me if I was married or had a special fellow, and I'd say no, getting a divorce, and choke up, embarrassed and sad. Getting jilted, even if you don't like the jilter, is sad. What's wrong with him, then? Didn't know what he had? Happened to my daughter, hun. She's too huffy to know it yet, but she's better off. Then we rushed off to watch one of the new nighttime TV shows in which the plot didn't wrap up every week. Falcon Crest, with its better characters than Dallas, always trying too hard to flabbergast us, we'd agree, getting in our cars and waving goodbye. But I loved my landlady even more, Garnet, with her long black hair piled high like a 1960s film star. She had married sons with cordial wives because Garnet knew how to let go, she explained, because daughters-in-law will fight for control of their husbands. Garnet clashed with her oldest daughter, too. I tried to make friends with Garnet's other daughter, my age and single. Conversation fell flat. I delicately said so, and Garnet clamped her lips shut and said, "Tell me about it." 2 days a week, Garnet opened the downstairs, the old general store with high ceilings and a pervasive smell of mice. It was filled with antiques and collectibles she'd bid on and stored in a barn until she bought the store. On temperate days, Garnet and I sat outside on the bench or inside on rocking chairs. Midsummer, through autumn, when Kansas is hot, we'd sit in a tin-lined room, the old walk-in cooler, and before that, storage for blocks of ice. We kept its door ajar to listen for customers, the tinkling bell when the big front door opened. The tin room was lit by grow lights under shelves, once installed for marijuana cultivation, I suppose. Light reflected off the tin, and I felt quasi-religious, bathed in purple, as Garnet talked. If my mother had shared the same news, I'd have thought, oversharing. It would have been gritty details about my siblings, my father, and by then my scary stepfather, younger than my mother. I couldn't have listened without my own strong opinions, anger aroused and stirring. I knew people Garnet talked about only by sight, though I now waved hello at one of her sons she'd once sent with a tractor to tow my car when I'd slid off the road in a blizzard. As she talked, I began to recognize the expanding branches of her family tree, her mother, father, sisters, brother. Old memories she described entered me. Old wounds merging with my wounds, memories spanning 30 years between us, events and conjecture, distinct yet blurry, known yet unfamiliar, like flocks of birds I'd once seen flying through clouds at dusk, confidences whirring through silence and prairie wind. I was her student, her understudy. I wanted to know how to make sense of life, which I thought she did, and I would. My habit of befriending these women, what got it started? Just before I met B, toiling on the wrong side of town and missing beginning swimming at 8 a.m. because I got home from Mitre's downtown lounge at 2:30 a.m., I drank to dull umbrage at customers I waited on while wearing the required clingy dress. Mr. Mitre stared at the barmaids and, his voice husky, said what he'd like to do to us. When his wife arrived, he stopped, so I hovered near her. I said I loved how she'd done the bar decor, red carpet, black vinyl. We talked about vivid lipstick, which she wore and I liked, but was out of style for women my age then. Stubbing out a cigarette, she said three of her kids were easy, but didn't visit, and her daughter was trouble. My boss, bored by the reminder that I was young enough to be his daughter, ignored me, then fired me, but not until just before I graduated. The first time was necessity then, but I got good at it. I liked the eruption of unexpected mutual fondness. Then B, then the Weight Watchers ladies, then Garnet. The years ahead were leaner. I'll stop there.
0: 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That's not an accident. 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
0: You're listening to People United, the show in solidarity with the people of the world. I'm Alan Campbell. This hour, People United is featuring Deborah Monroe and S.L. Weisenberg on women and the body in creative nonfiction. Deborah Monroe is a novelist, short fiction writer, memoirist, and essayist who lives in Austin and teaches in San Marcos, where she's professor of English at Texas State University. Her essay collection, It Takes a Worried Woman, was published by University of Georgia Press on October 15th, 2022. S.L. Weisenberg is a fiction writer, memoirist, essayist, and also a poet. A fourth-generation Jewish Texan, she lives now in Chicago, where she is the editor of another Chicago magazine. Her collection, The Wandering Womb, Essays in Search of Home, was published by University of Massachusetts Press on March 31st, 2023. Deborah Monroe and S.L. Weisenberg spoke at Bookwoman here in Austin on March 25th, 2023. The original broadcast date of this program's coverage is December 8th, 2023. Views expressed in this program are not necessarily those of the station or its board of directors, staff, volunteers, or underwriters. After hearing Deborah Monroe read from her book, It Takes a Worried Woman, we now hear S.L. Weisenberg talk about her collection, The Wandering Womb. Afterwards, we hear both authors take questions from those in attendance. But first, we go to banter between the two of them. You're listening to People United on KOP, Co-op Radio, Austin.
6: I told Deborah on email what I liked about her work is that she tells. Like, there's a school of creative nonfiction that says you should show and just have scenes and you can watch people interact like you're watching a movie. I actually almost saw a fight about this at a conference. But she tells in a way that I find really, really interesting.
7: I think there should be some of both.
6: Of course there should be some of both. And the problem is a certain person who was called the godfather of creative nonfiction.
7: Lee Gutkin.
6: Yes. He was very much of the scene.
7: It's just stories that are true, he said.
6: Yes.
7: I blurbed his book recently.
6: Oh, good for you. All right. Most of this book is personal, and they're personal stories and thoughts and essays and descriptions about me and parts of my life, but always dropped inside history and looking at a feminist angle. There are two pieces that are not about me, not directly, and one of them is the title essay, and I thought I would read from there. Hystericos. If women are troubled in mind or body, the Cahoon Gynecological Papyrus, circa 1820 BCE, advises its readers to look to the wandering womb. In the 4th century BCE, Hippocratic physicians wrote that women who were ill might be plagued by a wanderlustful womb which had loosened itself from its mysterious moorings to cause trouble in the parts of the body where it had set up shop. If the womb strayed into the head, it would cause headaches. If it sat in a woman's chest, it could cause near suffocation. A misplaced womb could steal breath. Bind up a throat. Make everything difficult. Give it a child and it will be happy. Sometimes treatment was performed via the orifices. Affected women would be given something foul-smelling to breathe so that the womb would be repulsed, would hightail it back down to where it belonged. Another treatment was to expose the vulva to something pleasant-smelling, to lure the womb down to its rightful place, the way a woman incites a lover with sweet perfumes. Intercourse was proposed as a cure. After all, the womb longed to be of use. It wanted to be a nest. In the age before dissection, men could not divide its mysteries. The womb, said Plato, is a wild animal. The womb, according to physician Areteus the Cappadocian 4 centuries later, is like some animal inside an animal. Hystera, Greek, equals uterus, womb. Hystericos equals hysteric, equals coming from the womb, suffering caused by the womb. I cannot imagine how surgeons remove the uterus, because it is an embedded bowl or pear, as it is referred to in much of the literature about hysterectomies. The womb is animal. As martens say, weasel, ferret. It pokes its nose into corners and burrows, looking for a child to carry. It holds an empty bowl, or it is transformed from animal to bowl, looking like the fur-lined teacup created by a surrealist. The womb is empty bowl, like a beggar's bowl. The beggar's bowl is mostly a man's bowl, a monk's bowl, or tool, equivalent to a shovel, perhaps, because it is with the bowl that he earns his daily bread. The beggar's bowl is a symbolic and a real bowl. It is philosophical, so it deserves mention. It deserves not to be put out into the street. A beggar's bowl is what the monk or nun takes out empty each morning. They start anew with hope and prayers. The bowl reminds the monk that all must be asked for, all must be given. The monk or nun asks for sustenance. They ask for enough. The person who gives enough, or part of enough, is blessed. The Torah tells Jews to leave the corners of their fields unharvested so that the poor could gather wheat for themselves. Are we blessed on the nights that we leave our bags of restaurant leftovers on the top of a dumpster so that they're easier for the homeless people to reach? Each morning, the begging bowl shines with waiting. If you are a monk, you are confident. The universe will provide. In a film on the largest prison in India, I saw inmates learning Vipassana meditation en masse. They emerged from their 10-day silence, cleansed, quiet, humble, willing finally to admit that they had harmed society, that it had not done them wrong. In this prison, population 10,000, in suburban New Delhi, a pickpocket can wait 6 years for his case to come to trial, knowing that the sentence for his crime is only 1 year. 10% of the inmates are convicts. The others are awaiting trial. The film's narrator makes a statement about the slow wheels of justice in India, as if the slowness were just. The prisoner tells the camera, "This was meant to be. With Vipassana, I no longer have revenge in my heart. This is what I was looking for. I was put here for a reason." The teacup, Lunch in Fur, was made by Merritt Oppenheim in 1936 and titled by André Breton. Oppenheim used the pelt of a Chinese gazelle to cover a dime store cup, saucer, and spoon. It brought her fame. Many years later, she hosted a small dinner party performance during which guests ate a meal from the body of a nude woman lying on a table. Thus, the body was a table on a table. But unlike a table, the woman was able to partake of the meal along with the guests. We all feast on the female body at least once. The gazelle eats only grasses. It tries to outrun hunters. It is known for its grace, for its gracefulness, and for being endangered. Perspective. It must be added that Plato also considered the penis to be a separate living thing. Who wouldn't? For Aristotle, the heart was like an animal. Medical historian Helen King charges that too much has been made by us moderns of the notion of the animal nature and the wandering womb among the ancients, blaming faulty scholarship and our fascination with womb movement. She reminds us that intercourse and childbirth were prescribed as antidotes for almost all that ailed the female. The language may shift, the womb travels, vapors rise, sympathy transmits symptoms through the body, King writes, but the message remains the same. Women are sick and men write their bodies. 19th century hysteria was a parasite in search of a history, not evolving directly from earlier beliefs, but dipping into them at will. Global wombing. Throughout the world, myths and legends persist, telling of vaginal teeth or fangs devouring the penis. Freud believed that the stories represented a universal fear. In Vietnam, a rumor ran among GIs that prostitutes lined their vaginas with razors. In Japan, female ninjas were said to stuff theirs with sharp wire, or somehow to insert daggers, pointing outward. Women pretending to love the enemy. Women pretending not to be the devious creatures they were known to be. The music next door. She began coughing for the first time when once, as she was sitting at her father's bedside, she heard the sound of dance music coming from a neighboring house, felt a sudden wish to be there, and was overcome with self-reproaches. This is from The Case of Anna O. by Joseph Brower, in Joseph Brower and Sigmund Freud's Study in Hysteria. There is always music next door. That is the condition of humankind. Anna O. is sitting next to her father, who is suffering from TB. It is possible that his weakened condition is caused by syphilis. Both ailments are known variously as the Viennese disease and the Jewish disease. Mr. O's Viennese Jewish body has become a home to rod-like tuberculosis bacilli, maybe to snake-like spirochetes, invisible bacteria both. This is still the age of enlightenment. The physicians know that sickness comes not from humors, too much blood, yellow or black bile, phlegm, or from the gods, but grows from invisible filaments, thriving as the body diminishes from the inside out. Father and daughter are in his bedroom in a four-story chalet in Bad Ischl. Bad Ischl means bath, and Ischl is a resort town where the Kaiser vacations. When he's not in residence, you can visit his summer villa and see the desk where he declared war on Serbia. But not yet. It's only 1880. The war that split his hyphenated empire is more than a generation away. the 1.2 million sons of the empire who die 1.2 million sons of the empire who die in battle.

years like a Jew, will summer here. But back in 1880, he is not composing here. Anna's father is spending the summer decomposing. This night in July, no one in the family is awake except for the night nurse, Anna, who is the only surviving daughter. Two sisters died in childhood. Is 21 years old, generally bored with her life, and this night she is sitting, waiting for a surgeon to arrive from Vienna to drain her father's lung. She is nodding off, her arm hanging on the back of her chair. Perhaps she's been knitting or sewing, is contemplating the shade of blue she will choose for her father's dressing gown. Her contemporary Freud pronounced rather nastily that women who did needlework idled their time away with fantasy. He also said that women began to weave in the first place because they were ashamed that they did not have penises. Did y'all read in the New York Times that more people are going to Freudian analysis? In their embarrassment, they wove their pubic hair. They were ashamed that they had been castrated. What else could have happened to those phalluses? Or perhaps those dangling parts had been eaten by the vagina dentata. No wonder the womb wandered so. It was afraid of all those teeth. So Anna, during this alpine summer, has been symbolically tatting her pubic hair. Maybe she's been embroidering an edelweiss, a big one, the famous alpine daisy surrounded by a border. It is also the badge of the Austrian army and mountain troops. About 80 years hence in America, girls, including my sister and me, will weave potholders on blue metal looms that come with printed directions. Over, under, make a little loop to hang it on, and it will protect our mother's Jewish fingers from kitchen burns. Anna O. will complain later that she did not learn any useful household arts. She learned not how to embroider, not how to mend. The laws of keeping kosher, but not how to cook. Girls in Austria could attend school only through age 16. Anna went to a Catholic school, the only secondary education available to females, where girls were polished, made ready for society, or prepared for jobs as governesses. They learned French, Italian, music appreciation. It was assumed they were schooled at home in the more subtle arts, prinking and preening and lowering their lids when approaching boldness. One thing Anna has learned to do is wait, to wait up, to sleep by day if she is watching over. She has also learned to dance. Did she learn, too, how to sit while next door she can hear, wafting, the sound of music? Not the movie, though this is near Salzburg, the town where the movie will be filmed. This is the real sound of music, night music, wafting, waltzes, maybe mazurkas even, when the band feels adventurous. Young people Anna's age are dancing, changing partners, are laughing, are eating sweet cakes, perhaps babas au rum, torts heaped with cream, millefeuille, Napoleons from the famed Zauner pastry shop in town, perhaps sugared violets, are drinking punch with lemon slices floating in the silver bowl, a dash of red wine, sashes, lace, swooshing taffetas over whalebone that shapes the women into young hourglasses. They have plenty of time. Hands, fingers, waists, shoulders. Does Anna drop a stitch? She is not Madame Defarge working in a code, or maybe she is, but who can decipher it? Dr. Brower hasn't arrived yet in her life to untangle her secret messages. Her skirt is still, her feet in place, her eyes droop. Then she's suddenly attentive to the sounds, as if they're smells that wend their way to her room, her father's room. He is asleep, practicing for his future role of dead man. She practices being an old woman while friends her age. She loves to dance, too, and ride horses, hike in the meadows and mountains, play piano, though not well, float through the evening. She is partnered with her father. He is feverish, has an abscess in his lungs. They are awaiting the arrival of the train carrying the doctor from the city, a surgeon from Vienna. The train whistle awakens her, and she begins to cough. Tussis nervosa, tussis hysterica. That's how it developed. That night, the music. Now, she can't go dancing tonight. She must stay inside where she belongs, with that

0: cough. What can she be thinking of, going out with that cough, instead of staying home to nurse it and her father? She awakens with a start, tries to check the time, but her eyes are filled with tears that distort the numbers under the crystal of her watch. They are blurry, unreadable. Across the room, she seems to see a black snake about to attach her father. She looks at her fingers. They have turned to death's heads and squirming little snakes. She is coughing. She brushes off the hallucinations. But the next day, outside, playing a ring toss game, she finds that sticks turn to snakes. Snakes and death are everywhere, and soon she takes to her bed. She loses her language, develops a squint, paralysis. She becomes a hysteric, which means in the late 19th century that her psychological state has created physical symptoms. But maybe her womb, metaphorically or not, wandered next door while she was asleep. Maybe it dressed up and went to the ball, like this Cinderella animal of Bad Ischl, furry, weasel-like, its lips in between the dancing feet. Sniffs at them, slides in and out, careful to avoid being stepped on. Her escaped womb is licking up the crumbs, fallen from all those torts. It does not want to return to the death-like bedroom, close with a faint iron-like smell of coughed-up blood. The womb loves being out. It is petted and cooed over, but watch out for its sharp teeth. Ooh, a girl flings it down, crying prettily to her dance partner, awful, wild animal. Vilda Chaya, her own womb is, thank you very much, snugly and smugly tucked in below her abdomen. Okay, I'm going to stop right there, but this goes on. Anna O, it was revealed in 1956 in a biography of Freud that Anna O was really Bertha Pappenheim, and they had changed her initials by one letter, like A-O-B-P. Very clever. And she was put in a sanatorium at some point, and then she became a feminist. And later in her life, she wanted to cut down on Jewish prostitution. There was a Catholic women's group that looked at prostitution and a Protestant women's group in Germany, Austria, that looked at prostitution. And so she traveled all around, including all the way to Salonika, to talk to Jewish prostitutes. And then she wrote a diary about this, a journal. And she said that she dreamed of one of these prostitutes whose name was Yolanta. And this is just the last part. Did she dream of her smooth 20-year-old skin, her flashing black eyes, her wavy black hair, her exoticness? The girl must not have been so exotic to her customers. Sephardic Jews like Yolanta made up more than half the population of Salonika by then. The men who paid for her must have been drawn by her beauty, which they knew was fleeting. How do you separate the desire for her from the desire to join with such beauty, to own it, even for a few minutes? The clock ticking, the bare mattress stained and a little damp, the customer's sperm unthinkingly swimming toward the womb, as if the survival of the very species depended on it. And I'm going to read something really, really short that relates to Central Texas. I grew up in Houston, and I went to summer camp, and I wrote a piece called Notes on Camp, which some of you will know that was the title of a Susan Sontag essay, but it was different kind of camp.
1: Seriously funny. Do you know where the camp was?
0: It was Echo Hill Ranch.
2: I knew you were going to say Echo Hill.
0: The camp for overly privileged children. Right?
2: My husband was a counselor there when he was in his 18, 19, 20.
0: Oh, yeah. Was it Kerrville or near Kerrville?
2: I don't remember.
3: Comfort.
0: Really?
4: Wasn't that Kinky?
2: Yeah.
0: Yeah, it was Kinky Friedman's family. And it's now for the children of Gold Star families, which is a very nice thing. I'm sorry, I should have known this. The first time I went to camp, I got the mumps and I stayed in the infirmary for a day or two and then I went home. And that was like the best experience I ever had at any summer camp because it was air conditioned and I didn't have asthma. And they had a denatured skunk that I played with. And I read books and there was Pollyanna, which I read the original Pollyanna. The next year I went back for free. Echo Hill had a strong affection for the story of the Titanic, which I didn't question, because I liked singing about the doomed ship, one of many versions of a folk song about the disaster. And there was Titanic Night, which was a themed talent show. For my performance, I found a white rag and colored it with yellow crayon. I took to the stage and said I had been on the Titanic diapering my baby. It's like the lowest common denominator of humor, right? When the ship hit the iceberg and my child went overboard and fake moaning, all I have left was her dirty diaper. My performance was deemed the funniest, and I was awarded a certificate, which found its way into my scrapbook, which proves that it's not just this generation that gets certificates for everything, because we got them. I had asthma the entire 2 weeks of the session. Let me just say that having asthma at a place that's supposed to be fun isn't. Suffering gives you a bad attitude, and you question everything. As they say, nihilism means nothing to the dancing peasant, and I think that holds true for the average camper. I don't think that the emphasis on the Titanic will hold up to much scrutiny, but I wonder if I registered on some unconscious level that we were celebrating a disaster that involved people dying after their lungs filled up with water and they could no longer breathe. So on that note, I will finish. Oh, thank you. Yours was great. Do people have questions? Or
1: someone has to go first. It's like dancing at a wedding.
4: Okay, so in your essay, you were discussing Marx's Alienated Labor essay. And I'm curious, had you read that at the time? And when you were working, did you spend a lot of time thinking about that essay? And if so, how did that affect your whole feeling about work and life?
1: I mean, I did read it when I was an undergraduate, and I'm not exactly sure that I read it when I was working at Eau Claire Leader Telecable. When you write, there's two temporal frames that happen. There's like the experiencing self and their memories, and then the writing self. I remember being fascinated with Alienated Labor, partly because, well, it made sense to me because I was from a blue-collar family, and they did live to eat, drink, and fornicate. So I thought about it a lot, and I didn't have a diary I was consulting. The most unethical job I've ever had was selling bad advertising to small business owners. I really feel like you have to feel okay about what butters your bread. I mean, I've always felt really strongly about it. I teach. That's how I get most of my money. And I feel right about it because I know I don't take very many shortcuts, like hardly any. As far as alienated labor goes, I mean, I'm not alienated from writing, but it's not very remunerative, writing. Sometimes it is and sometimes it isn't. Sometimes 20 years apart, the yeah. money making. And it's hard work. It's really hard work. I mean, that was like my eighth book. And it just about killed me. Like, there's a part of me that's like, do I want to do that to my back and shoulders again?
5: How did you get from Kansas and Wisconsin to Texas?
1: The job, teaching. I teach at Texas State. I lived in seven states between the time I was 20 and the time I was 30 because I was following scholarships and things and first jobs.
6: Are you still in Weight Watchers?
1: No. But I was in it so long that I don't have to think much about it. Like, I think I probably do their calorie counts every day. Not calorie counts, because you count protein, you know. But, you know, it's a really healthy diet. And it taught me nutrition and also self-control. I published a Weight Watchers recipe before I published my first creative writing.
5: Really? Wow.
1: Yes. And underneath it said Deborah Friggin Monroe, which was my maiden name.
5: Friggin?
1: Yeah. Yes, you see why I took Monroe. That was the husband who left me, you know. And it said, is a writer who feels that Weight Watchers has taught her discipline. It says in the author notes. I still have that cookbook somewhere in my house.
7: I have a question for both of you. Does a form of writing other than essay call to you?
1: Not anymore. But I mean, I wrote 4 books of fiction and 2 memoirs first. This is my first book of essays.
8: What happened with switching to nonfiction was that I always had characters who were really ruminative. The more educated I got, the bigger my ruminations got. And in the beginning, all my protagonists were like waiters or barmaids or something. And I would work really, really hard to get the voice aligned with the kind of thinking they were doing. It was kind of a found poetry in blue-collar language. By the time I wrote my last book, I just had a character who was really poor but watched a lot of documentaries on PBS because it was free. And that was supposed to account for the fact that she was like drawing connections between medieval history and being poor in America in 2008 or something. And I just started to write what I thought was an essay, and it became a memoir. And I was like, oh, finally I can let my intelligence in and not apologize for it. The verisimilitude of a ruminative, overeducated protagonist, you know, was getting difficult.
1: Go ahead.
0: My first book was short stories. They weren't autobiographical, but they were about people who lived in Houston around the time I was there. And there were two sisters. I suddenly started writing fiction again. So now I'm writing historical short stories that are mostly 1930s in Europe. And so I have to stop and read like 10 books and then go back to it, then write it. And then people say, have you read this new book and that new book? It's like, no, because I just read a little biography of Magnus Hirschfeld, who was a big sex expert in Berlin in the 20s and 30s. For those of you who like Christopher Isherwood, he roomed there a little bit in this big institute. And that was one of the first places that the Nazis went when they got power, because they didn't want, you know, homosexual Jewish person, an organization, you got to get rid of it immediately.
6: How did you come to the idea of writing about the Wandering Womb?
0: I was at Berkeley and I was at their philosophy library just because it was a nice place to sit. And I saw this journal that said The Wandering Womb, and I just Xeroxed it and took notes and just kind of collected little things over the years.
6: How many years?
0: I don't know, like 2009. I don't know, maybe 4 years, 5 years.
5: Some of your work is very autobiographical. When you're in a situation where you're reading and you're looking out at the audience and there's the person that you're writing about, does that happen? Do they know that they've been in your...
0: That hasn't happened. It might.
9: There's some places like the Modern Love column.
0: Yeah.
9: Hi, Deborah. Hi. And then in the New York Times, they won't let you make up names. You have
1: right.
9: to promise that those are the names of the
1: book. But most writers I know who are writing nonfiction, they say, I didn't even do it because I didn't do it that much. I didn't, you know, this one. But in my memoirs, I always say that the names and sometimes towns have been changed. But yeah, you get fact checked if it's the New York Times or Atlantic Monthly. One of my students, she had an essay there. And it was about being sexually harassed in the Iraq War, you know, as three women and 800 men, you know, and there were a lot of rapes and things. She was rigorously fact-checked. I mean, they interviewed her mother, her commanding officer, the other women. Yeah. Should we stand up?
0: Stand up. Thank you for coming.
10: You've been listening to People United, the show in solidarity with the people of the world. This week, People United featured Deborah Monroe and S.L. Weisenberg on women and the body in creative nonfiction. Deborah Monroe is a novelist, short fiction writer, memoirist, and essayist who lives in Austin and teaches in San Marcos, where she's professor of English at Texas State University. Her essay collection, It Takes a Worried Woman, was published by University of Georgia Press on October 15, 2022. S.L. Weisenberg is a fiction writer, memoirist, essayist, and also a poet, a fourth-generation Jewish Texan. She lives now in Chicago, where she is the editor of another Chicago magazine. Her collection, The Wandering Womb, Essays in Search of Home, was published by University of Massachusetts Press on March 31, 2023. Deborah Monroe and S.L. Weisenberg spoke at Bookwoman here in Austin on March 25th, 2023. The original broadcast date of this program's coverage is December 8th, 2023. 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I'm Alan Campbell, and you've been listening to People United on KOOP, Co-op Radio, Austin.
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14: Are you prepared for extreme heat? 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This summer, the City of Austin is encouraging Central Texans to prepare for extreme heat, as well as the City of Austin's Cooling Center Assessment Survey. Austin Public Health is doing a short survey to learn how people use the cooling centers during extreme heat.
15: Hi, my name is Cody Hyde. I'm an epidemiologist with Austin Public Health. I work on the preparedness team. So I usually am doing all the things data related before, during, and after disasters. And that includes extreme heat. The thing with extreme heat is it's not a notifiable condition, but we are still worried about any sort of hazard that is going to affect the health of the public at large. I mean, there's a variety of heat-related illness. Heat exhaustion is definitely that most common thing we think of. You may be faint or dizzy, excessive sweating, you may have cold, pale, clammy skin, nausea and vomiting, muscle cramps. You could feel tired, weak, have a headache, and even faint. But then we then have the more extreme things like heat stroke, which is an immediate emergency. And so you may still have something like a headache, but one of the key things is that you have no sweating. So you're so hot that your body starts to basically shut down. And so you have no sweating, you may have red hot and dry skin, you have dizziness, but you also have like more neurological effects. So you may be confused or have issues with thought processes, your core body's temperature is rising. And so that's the thing that you need to be able to differentiate. So you know, what is just, I'm dehydrated, I need more water and need to cool off versus I need to call 911. Austin is a growing city. So there's also people who are traveling from all over the world or moving here. And so they may not be used to the heat. And so it's definitely important to have a reminder and a reminder that all people are still susceptible to heat. Even if you've been here your entire life, it can creep up on you for sure. To your friends, family, and community, if you're outside on the trail and you see someone who's definitely struggling, you should be able to identify what's just heat-related illness and help them get indoors versus, oh, this person's experiencing an emergency and I need to call 911 for them. Heat-related illness is 100% preventable. Number one thing is stay hydrated, drink water. Even the night before you go out and do some heavy activity, that prehydration is also really key. Number two is being kind of selective to limit your outdoor activity. And then just knowing how you can also treat yourself with those little symptoms, having a cooling rag or having a fan, cold water to be able to help reduce your temperature. At the city, we have cooling centers, and it's mostly public buildings, libraries, and rec centers, but we really haven't been able to collect data on their usage or just simple ways of how we can improve this already available resource. And so that's really the purpose of the survey, is to collect that data from all people in the community, anybody in Austin Travis County who's interested in providing that feedback, whether you've used a cooling center before or not. That is going to help us to improve the overall availability of that resource. The heat awareness page at Ready Central Texas is kind of the primary hub to find heat awareness information, prevention, and then we have also linked the survey there.
14: This is Community Health Report. The Community Health Report comes to you thanks to the support of St. David's Foundation. This week, we speak with Cody Hyde, epidemiologist with the City of Austin, about how to prepare for the extreme heat, as well as the City of Austin's Cooling Center Assessment Survey. 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

0: This is KOOP HD1 HD3 Hornsby Austin. I'm Tracy Schultz, the engineer for RAG Radio. The views expressed here are not necessarily the views of Co-op Radio or its board of directors, volunteers, staff, or underwriters. Thank you so much to Alan Campbell and People United for another great show. Our theme song is Rag Mama Rag by The Band. Now, on with the show. Good afternoon. I'm Tracy Schultz, the engineer for RAG Radio. This week for RAG Radio, we're doing a special rebroadcast of a local program here in town called Austin Roots. And Austin Roots has as their guests this week Thorn Dreyer and Alice Embry, that you know from RAG Radio. They're talking about the history of the RAG itself, as well as their friendship. And also as a co-host, or I should say co-host, it's like on the show, is Jason Millard and Eddie Wilson that people know from the Armadillo World Headquarters. Let's get into it. Here is our shared interview of Austin Roots featuring Thorn and Alice being interviewed by Jason and Eddie.
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2: Thorn Dreyer and Alice Embry were key figures in the activist landscape of Austin in the 60s and beyond, as founding figures of the city's influential underground newspaper, The Rag, and prominent voices in the Students for a Democratic Society. Both have remained engaged with these issues throughout their lives, keeping the RAG torch lit online at the RAG blog and on the air with the RAG radio show. Thorn and Alice, together with Richard Croxdale, produced the anthology Celebrating the RAG in 2016, and Alice has a memoir, Voice Lessons, with UT Press. Welcome, y'all. Thanks for joining us.
3: It's a pleasure to be here. It's an honor to be involved.
2: I thought I might start out with sort of a big, like, how and why we're all here together with asking how y'all got involved in the work that you do. How was the RAG formed and why? What was its relationship to the underground press nationally? And what brought you to kind of this career and lifetime of activism?
3: As a preface, I need to say that I grew up in a family in Houston. My father was a newspaper man and a creative writer who's published in lots of important little literary magazines and stuff. And my mother was a pretty famous Houston artist, and my parents had an art gallery, Dreyer Galleries. So I grew up around this, around artists, around writers, around academics, around bohemians, whatever. So I had my parents were pretty progressive. They didn't take too well when they discovered that we were all doing dope. But other than that, my parents actually got more radical as I got more radical and got more involved in the war. The movement against the war in Vietnam. When I left Houston, I was already, I had been acting, something at the Alley Theater. I studied acting in New York before I came to Austin, and then studied for a little while at the University of Texas. But then I basically dropped out into the underground. There were really four of us when we started the RAG. The RAG was the sixth underground newspaper in the country. There would end up being more than 500. No one knows for sure how many, because they ended up being all kinds of single interest publications and whatever that actually grew out of the underground press. It was a very influential underground newspaper. It had an influence on new papers that started up in other, and it was a role model.
4: I'll start with growing up in Austin, going to Austin High. It was the Jim Crow South, and that's something I've come to realize more than I knew at the time, but they didn't integrate public schools in Austin until I was in the ninth grade. I was primed into civil rights activity, so this was before the RAG, and I got involved. 1963, I was a freshman, so was Thorn at UT. Dorms and college sports were segregated. There were lawsuits going on, but the UT was doing its best to delay, delay, delay. So I got involved first in civil rights activity. So this precedes the RAG by about 3 years. After the assassination of Kennedy, I kind of veered into SDS, Students for a Democratic Society. UT was really, the flagship major university. Now that's not so true. There's a whole network of state universities that are pretty big. But then it had a lot of importance and influence. After Kennedy was shot, one of the things I got involved with was Lyndon Johnson's the president. His daughter was living in a segregated dorm. There was a demonstration at Consulting that I was part of. People were, oh, don't do this. We've just been through a trauma. The fact is that it drew attention immediately to UT's delay tactics. So UT began a process of basically getting itself out of approved housing altogether and integrating dorms. UT football wasn't integrated until 70. So we're talking a long time here before the things that were supposed to happen began to happen. And we were in a very politicized environment because Frank Irwin, I think in 69, when Frank Irwin, who ruled the place, he was the head of the Board of Regents, you know, when they tore down a bunch of trees to make the stadium larger, which kind of shows the priorities of the university right there. Before that happened, I got put on disciplinary probation with five other people by Frank Irwin for giving an anti-war speech in 67. So the regs started in 66, October 66.
3: Yeah, I will mention when you're talking about civil rights in Austin, Austin was really a very early center of activity in the civil rights movement, dating actually back to the 40s and 50s, and then became a real focal point when, with things like the stand-ins that happened on the university drag with the theaters. People would line up at the theaters and want to buy a ticket, but said, I want to take my black friend in with me. And they wouldn't. So everybody would just go back to the end of the line. They integrated the theaters on the drag very quickly. It was a landmark activity. But going back to the rag, one of the things that inspired the rag, that inspired us to start an alternative newspaper in Austin, was the election of John Economidy to be editor of the Daily Texan. John Economidy was a right winger, and he campaigned on no more women editors, and he turned the Daily Texan into a PR sheet for the university. That was one thing that inspired us. We had already talked about doing a paper. Dennis Fitzgerald and Judy Fitzgerald and Carol Neiman and I, who were like the first full-time people at the Rag, we went to San Francisco to work on an SDS. SDS had a storefront at the corner of Haight and Ashbury.
4: There was huge overlay of SDS and RAG people, and of the six people put on disciplinary probation in 1967, I think five were on the staff of the RAG. So it was a very much of an overlay of activists, and then the cultural elements that were throughout the RAG, music reviews and theater reviews and all that kind of thing. So it always merged, and it merged pretty well. The other thing is that the RAG lasted 11 years. Well, that's a phenomenon. It's almost like four generations in movement history. So it's like a phenomenon that no other paper it was very rare. You can get a lot of history over those 11 years, and the last years overlapped with the Sun. So, you know, all of the RAG, all 377 issues are available online, open access at a collection called Independent Voices on JSTOR. So people can go and look. So it's great. I mean, that is the final frontier, at least the right now final frontier of archives. You know, what you got was a lot of crossover of the music. You know, the Jim Franklin crawling through the basement window of the RAG to deliver, you know, something. And, you know, it was crazy times. So, but that art, the RAG was a vehicle for it.
5: Yeah, and it's one of these real places of overlap. Well, first of all, I wanted to say that one of the things I've heard some of the RAG folks speak to when they're talking about the SDS and RAG crossover is that something about the underground press that was a little bit different than, say, the Daily Texan was that y'all both made the news and reported on it, right? That sometimes you were getting involved in doing the things, and then you would communicate it to the people through the RAG.
4: But this is in the background of that the Texan used to be more of a vehicle for people to get opinions into. All of a sudden, Kay Northcott was the editor and went on to the Observer, but all of a sudden, it wasn't. It became a way of getting news we knew had happened because we had been at the demonstration and making sure it was introduced into media. You know, that was the point because you could have a demonstration and no coverage and a few people would know. I mean, we created a mechanism to let a lot of people know. The university hated it, and they arrested George Vizard like day one, I think, and for selling the paper.
1: Yeah. One of the things that I was most proud of, I like to say growing up, was started when I was with the United States Brewers Association wearing a three-piece suit, Corfam wingtips, and razor-cut hair. My boss was editing our budget and throwing out all of these newspapers that we were paying a lot of money to but didn't have big circulations. And he came along and found the Texas Observer in there, and he said, well, this is ridiculous. This is the most expensive ad we've got, and look, it only has 3,000 subscribers. So I was this kid in the office, but he was kind of like an uncle figure. I said, this is really important. He said, why is that? I said, those 3,000 people make most of the decisions about what it is that affects beer. He said, well, if you think that these people are so important, he said, send them a keg of beer. They're having a fundraiser they're trying to get us to go to. So I sent a keg of beer over to the Texas Observer office, and Ronnie Duggar, in Ronnie's left-footed sort of way, got back to us that he wasn't going to accept a keg of beer from us. And I hit the roof. Here I was 23 years old, and here was, you know, my heroes were my best efforts. And so I went over and just raised hell with Duggar. I said, how is it you'll take our ads, but you won't take our beer? The ads are about beer. And talked him into taking the beer. You know, he was the same guy that didn't want to take a turkey from Lyndon. You know, when he and Lyndon went back and forth, he was too high and mighty to accept a Thanksgiving turkey. I had a wonderful time from there on with Duggar, because I really held his nose to it. And then if you look into the 25th anniversary issue of the Texas Observer, the back cover is, first of all, the whole thing was done in color. They'd never done color before. Well, they could afford that because I got Lone Star Beer to buy the back cover for the Lone Star Jim Franklin poster, Long Live Long Necks. And then on the inside of the back cover, I bought the inside and ran a staff photograph of the entire Armadillo staff. And I was just proud as punch. And of course, the hippies couldn't understand why I gave a damn. You know, anyway, I was always confusing people, but it was one of my highlights.
5: So, Thorne, this is a letter that you wrote October 5th, 1966, to announce the rag to the wider underground press, which was just maybe a half dozen papers at the time in 1966 when the rag started up. But you start out, you say, quote, from deep in the bowels of reaction, from the homeland of Super LBJ, yes, from Austin, Texas, friends, arises the rag. The rag sees itself fulfilling several needs. Most of the student body at the University of Texas can be aptly described as the soggy green masses. Apathy and dullness thrive. However, as a reaction to this, a rather notable percentage of the university community is completely disassociated from the machine. Austin has for several years been the home of a very active and vocal underground. Point two, Austin is the capital of radical political activity in the South Southwest. Our SDS chapter has over 150 members, one of the largest in the country. Austin SDS was instrumental in the national organization's recent turn toward anarchism. The Austin radical scene has the strongest sense of community of any I've come in contact with. Hippies and politicos merge. And that hippies and politicos merge bit is a little bit surprising to a lot of observers, because we often think of the counterculture and the left activists being in some ways separate. But you already said that you were part of an SDS office on the corner of Haight and Ashbury the summer before the Summer of Love. And Austin has this reputation as a place where this kind of merger of politics and cultural radicalism, the counterculture, really came to fruition. And each of you had a kind of a front seat to that. So can you tell me a little bit about how that worked and looked in practice, how the counterculture, the hippies, and the sort of left politics at the time flowed into the same veins from the point of view of the rag, from the point of view of the Armadillo, the Vulcan Gas Company, music, and so on?
3: Okay, I would point out, by the way, that it wasn't until fairly recently that this merger or, you know, interconnection of hip and radical political communities in Austin became known in general. So this was a very early expression of that when I wrote that thing. But yeah, it's always been that way ever since I came to Austin. I came in 1963. I mean, I had been in and out of Austin a lot because it was sort of Nirvana in the hills, and so we came up from Houston a lot. Immediately, even in 1963, you know, you'd wander out and you'd see people with, you know, you'd see somebody with long hair sort of walking down the street, and you'd go, nah. But this was before there was a widespread hippie community or anything like that. But the people that were, a lot of the people that you would see that looked kind of freaky or that looked different were actually also involved with SDS. And in fact, I think you would find that there was always an incredible overlap, that it wasn't so much that there was a hip community and a radical political community, but they were just different points on a spectrum, I think. Even though there were like maybe 150 members of SDS at that point, there were hundreds more who identified with SDS, especially as the years went by and the Vietnam War became a bigger issue and stuff. I never saw it in other places, at least to the extent that it happened in Austin, because in a lot of places there was a lot of antagonism. And part of it had to do with the nature of the SDS. SDS, and say on the East Coast and in the Midwest, some places, Ann Arbor, places like that, folks were much more ideological. They were much more academic and in some ways actually more conservative. They were ideological, but they were in some ways more conservative, especially in terms of action. There was this whole thing called the Prairie Power Movement in SDS that a lot of people considered Austin to be the leader of it, but it was in Oklahoma. Oklahoma and Nebraska, a couple of other places that it grew, and it had a sort of anarchist bent, but mostly it had more activist bent. It wasn't that there weren't people in SDS in Austin who were academics, who were in school, who were even professors, but there was just sort of this frontier energy. There was always this idea that what happened, that the personal and the political were intertwined. If we were going to try to change the world, we also had to change our lives. That was the point of intersection, I think, of the two inclinations.
6: There was this very small group of local folks that were also packaging up and sending all over the world peyote cactus, because the word got out that this was the source of a lot of early native magic. We had a nursery here in town that was sending people to deep South Texas and coming back with large truckloads of peyote cactus buds that they were getting for nickels and dimes, and then packaging it up and selling it to people. A lot of it going to Japan. A lot of people all over the world were having their psychedelic experiences because of a connection that they made with a small handful of guys here in Austin who were, in some cases, barely out of high school. In the 63 issue of Playboy, it's called the assassination issue. It came out in November before the assassination. So there were three pieces on psychedelics, one by Huxley, and it gave a recipe for making mescaline out of peyote. The result of it was really far-ranging, and very few people ever delved very far into it. I think Wakefield had an article, Huxley had an article, and Leary had an article. All three articles had to do with expansion of consciousness. Don Hyde had left high school very early and hitchhiked around the country, and he came back here wanting to recreate the dance hall scene that he saw going on in San Francisco. When he got back, the first thing he did was commission the production of a 50-gallon drum full of peyote crystal, and Jim Franklin was stirring the pot at a little rented farmhouse outside of Lockhart.
3: These are the names you weren't going to use, right?
6: These are unbustable people. They're creative geniuses that can't be touched by the law. A sheriff came to the house where Jim Franklin was in charge of the kettle and wanted to know what they were doing. And Jim, thinking on his feet, said, "We're trying to extract pigment for paint for the UT art department so that we can lower the costs of the students that are spending all of this money on paint for their big works." And then the sheriff, with a gun on his hip, just thought that they were doing the work of the Lord and left them and said he'd keep an eye on them and make sure that they weren't bothered.
3: When I talked about merger of hip and political, I should have mentioned the fact of drugs in general. I mean, virtually everybody I knew in SDS smoked dope, and that probably wasn't the case in lots of parts of the country. And I also do remember how hard we worked to try to make peyote digestible. Yeah. We used to make peyote orange Juliuses. whip them up with a lot of sugar in them and drink them.
6: And David Richardson and his partner, Sam Houston Clinton, need a lot of credit because they got the law turned over in about 63, 64, 65, 66 in there, where for a little while it wasn't illegal.
4: Well, they misspelled it. They misspelled it in the legislation.
6: Yeah.
4: Peyote. I'm not saying Dave Richards did that. I'm saying the legislators did it, and they and Dave Richards and Sam Houston Clinton knew it. So.
5: Yep. Right. So we see all this stirring together. You know, a lot of these lawyers come from sort of the liberal side of things, but become champions of both, you know, the civil liberties of countercultural hippies who are exploring the drug culture, and also, you know, those who are on the left in terms of issues of free speech. And so we see the same kind of surveillance being used against sort of the new left activists, as well as against, you know, the hippie households like at the ghetto, or, you know, Don Hyde and the Vulcan Gas Company was also like a major target of surveillance. You know, there's fear that the hippies were like this den of sedition. It seems like everyone had each other's backs, or at least saw themselves as being in the same situation.
4: At SDS conferences, you know, these long-haired people from Texas would show up in black cowboy hats and, you know, whatever. For a lot of the older guard that had come out of a kind of graduate student, you know, in Ann Arbor, Michigan. I mean, it was like, oh my God, who are these people and what are they doing here? But and why did we let them in? I think that Texas had a reputation among other, just for looking different, and also a reputation for being a conveyor belt of pot, at least, into other places. So it was kind of, it wasn't always greeted with enthusiasm by the people in the older guard of SDS. And I think one thing in the merger is that it was a relatively hostile state. So the merger had something to do with self-protection. You know, it was like, okay, we all look different. We're all going to get things thrown at us, or we're all going to get yelled at by the same type of person. There was a kind of merger of the cultures for that reason as well, you know.
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0: Good afternoon. I'm Tracy Schultz, the engineer for RAG Radio. This week for RAG Radio, we're doing something a little bit different. Recently, Thorne Dreyer and Alice Embry of RAG Radio and The RAG were interviewed by Jason Millard and Eddie Wilson of Three Guilds fame, but also they both have their podcast, Austin Roots. And so we get the chance to rebroadcast their interview of our own Thorne and Alice. We continue with their interview here on this edition of RAG Radio.
5: Eddie, did you see any of this when your work with Shiva's Headband? You know, is that a group that kind of, you know, fit in this kind of like middle ground? I know they did some benefits, also probably the targets of surveillance in some measure.
6: I got to take the fifth.
4: Oh, come on. You've named names. Come on, Eddie.
6: Oh, it was all of us. It was all of us. You know, during the Black Student Union folderol that was going down at the same time we were having the Kent State March, I was on the way to Nacogdoches leading Shivas, who had been asked by Stan Alexander to come do a benefit for the Black Student Union in East Texas. And so while Martin Wigington and everybody was rallying to, you know, march down Congress, I was in my little Dodge Dart going to East Texas carrying the pot for the band so that they wouldn't get in trouble. I'd take one on the chin. We got there and pulled in. And there, didn't realize that there was this huge civil rights oriented problem going on there. And there I was with hair down on my shoulders doing my Jerry Garcia lookalike thing. We pulled into a cafe, worried sick that we were, the rednecks were just going to descend on us. And this real sweet little lady came over to wait on our table. And she said, "Are y'all with a religious group?" Yes, ma'am.
3: One thing about when we're talking about Shiva's headband, Shiva's and the Conqueror were all very political. They were very close to SDS. Spencer was a very good friend. Kenny Parker, who was a bass player, original bass player, was my friend from elementary school. And they were all members. And Charlie Pritchard, and they were very, very, very good to us. They did benefits all the time and for other causes, too. There was a lot of political interaction with the bands at that time.
6: A lot of can be said about the economics of the time by those two. The Armadillo survived for a couple of summers on beer sales to the Vietnam veterans against the war who were... who were broke, but they were grown-ups. They had a little bit of income, and they drove the shuttle bus that were on strike, and they would gather in the Armadillo Beer Garden, and we would have these huge nights of beer sales as fundraisers for them. And they supported their own fundraisers better than anybody else. And God bless, we loved them. Shiva's did all of those in effect because benefits were the only way to get a crowd together. They weren't so much fundraisers as they were pep rallies. We had a wonderful long string of high-spirited, you know, camaraderie that emanated from the Armadillo.
4: There was, of course, the United Farm Workers March in 60 that came from the valley to Austin. I think it was 66. It was really a very significant strike, economy furniture strike in Austin. Like, there were 400 workers there. They were in the Upholsters Union. They were getting paid $1.75. A lot of support groups at UT because you had a radical student body president, Jeff Jones. And so they would run strike support from the chuck wagon. I mean, from the student union building. Anyway, there was in November of 1972, a two-day event at the Armadillo, and it was a benefit for the United Farm Workers, the Kyle bricklayers, and the Ferris strikers. That was a huge garment strike out of El Paso. Greasy Wheels, Steve Fromholtz, Alfonso Ramos, and Willie Nelson, along with Teatro Chicano. And I'm like, wow. Okay, so there's this kind of the Armadillo was the big venue, you know, and so it became a kind of a crossover. But that's an important crossover because it was right at a time. This was before the constitutional amendment that brought the voting age down. So all these students were working with, you know, Chicanos. And by 72, when students could vote, it became a formidable electoral group in Austin, Texas, and, elected in Chicanos for the first time. And so I don't know. It's part of that legacy. The Armadillo was part of it. And I want to just bring it up.
5: Yeah, I think activists always need those kinds of like leisure and brainstorming spaces. So even when there's not a big benefit on, I'm sure that plenty of the people working on these campaigns, like the beer garden is probably one of the places.
4: Yeah, you need space.
5: Yeah.
4: You need the drinking space. I mean, that the garden at the Coliseum, of course, pretty close to the Armadillo, there was in 70 a huge event that had Cesar Chavez, Ted Kennedy, and Richard Moya. I mean, it was a huge Chicano event, again, or more or less around the farm worker issue.
6: Yeah.
4: Yeah. This was at the Coliseum, though, but yeah. that's a formidable bunch of national people showing up.
3: Eddie, you refer to the Armadillo as a giant petri dish, and this shows it. I mean, there were, you know, dance classes and all this whole variety of things, cultural and political. It was an incredibly important center.
6: Watching bikers watch 15-year-olds in tutus being watched by their grandmothers,
3: right,
6: all layered in that auditorium, right, is some of the strange and most exhilarating moments of my life. Stanley Hall got run off from the Austin Ballet Theater Company that was sponsored as a city activity because Stanley was gay. And he came to me and asked me if he could move his efforts to the Armadillo because he needed a place to teach. And I've never heard anything that tickled my fancy more because I was trying to come at the naysayers from all sides. I was trying to throw a lot of combinations at them. We had a lot of diversity for sure.
3: I wanted to make another observation if I could. And that was another thing that played a major role in building the music scene. And I think in building a political music scene was the folk singing club, you know, which I guess it started at Treadgill's, did it?
6: No, the folk singing club started at UT.
3: It started at UT. Okay. Well, that's where
6: I used to go. It started at UT and they made the folk singers have one particular night of the week. That's where Janice had to sing for a while.
3: Okay, well, I used to go to it at UT every week.
6: Yeah.
3: That was one of the first things that I did that kind of opened me up to the things that were really going on in campus. And I think that because of the history, because of the origins of folk music, and especially the civil rights origins of so much of it, I think that had an impact.
4: It was in the student union building.
3: Right. Anyway, the other thing I wanted to mention when we talked about everybody says, oh, well, San Francisco was where it all started. And then people came to Austin and Austin kind of imitated San Francisco or whatever. Well, the fact is that much of what happened in San Francisco, and Eddie can speak to this too,
6: yeah,
3: much of what happened in San Francisco actually started in Austin.
6: Absolutely.
3: Ranging from Chet Helms and the Avalon to the bands, to Janice and the 13th Floor Elevators and Doug Song.
4: And Rip Off Press.
3: Rip Off Press and San Francisco Oracle, which was actually...
6: Yeah, Travis had a hand in starting the Oracle.
3: He was the business manager, Travis Rivers.
6: Yeah.
3: So much of what happened out there actually was done by Texans.
4: Texas transplants
3: or entrepreneurs.
5: And did you know that when you went out in 66? So one thing that I've been trying to put together is how much of that migration back and forth from Austin to San Francisco was conscious. Did you know that there were other Texans who were already out there? Did you know them on the ground in San Francisco, that kind of thing?
3: Not really.
4: No, I think that would have preceded that migration.
3: Yes, it would have preceded it. And, you know, I do remember I wrote an article that was in The Rag and also in the Guardian national newspaper. And this was the year before where you bring your flowers to San Francisco. And it was already turning sour. You know, it was sort of like, you know, maybe don't bring your flowers to San Francisco.
6: Yeah.
3: There were starting to be lots and lots of problems there.

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2: Another space that I wanted to sort of flesh out for people who might not know a lot about Austin or campus history is that so much of the RAG is, and the SDS, is tied up in the YMCA building. I wonder if y'all could talk a little bit about, you know, that as a kind of nerve center for a lot of this energy in the campus area.
3: Is fortunate to have that space. First, the Y was located where the Scientology building came to be located. And that was Frank Wright was the director. And then it moved up over the Rexall drugstore. I guess that's 2330 Guadalupe. And Chris Cunningham was director. And so I think sometimes the ability of faith communities to provide, you know, space is overlooked. But that was a really important space. The RAG was there. Alan Pogue, Vietnam vet photographer, did treasure trove of documentary photographs. He was basically homeless. And so Chris said, well, you can have this closet. It was his dark room. And he actually kind of lived there. You know, then at some point, the women of the RAG, I mean, this is another transition story, but they became much more vocal and active. And they were like, well, we need some space to do counseling. And so they made space within the RAG office, you know, put some boards up, and then they operated a birth control information hotline and then an abortion hotline, because about half the calls they were getting were desperate calls and abortion was illegal. So, and those women ended up kind of talking Sarah Weddington into the Roe v. Wade lawsuit. So it's part of that overlay and undiscovered to a large extent. I mean, now it is being discovered. And it has to do with the RAG's longevity, because it kind of, you know, well, it was this and then it was this. And, you know, it just sort of covered a lot of territory politically and culturally.
2: Yeah, I think just as Austin was kind of an untold story for a long while and counterculture history that focused

0: women leaders at the RAG who were writing about not just women's issues, but they were introducing those. But, you know, like they were writing about everything. So unions and Black liberation and Judy Smith in particular, just like lots and lots of coverage of many issues. But what happened to other newspapers in many cases was that there was an eruption, as women do to women's liberation, and papers split apart. It happened, it happened at the Berkeley Barb. It happened with Rat Newspaper, where the women took over the paper. What's kind of amazing is that the RAG managed to embrace that energy, not repel it. Yeah, and that's just a whole nother story that's kind of unusual in the big scheme of things. And the RAG became a place where all these issues were percolating up and getting covered. And there is a little movie. It was done in 2005, Interviews, when we did a RAG reunion. I mostly bring it up, Jason, because, yeah, it gets overlooked, as we know. Women's roles often do, and women's input and their leadership and whatever. But at this period of time in 70, women were very active in bringing new content in and writing about a million things and mentoring each other in leadership. That's very important because it didn't, you know, the SDS didn't always do that. And I speak as a woman who was in SDS. There was not a kind of leadership, you know, an idea about training or, you know, hey, it was amazing that the RAG created that space.
1: So if you were in New York in, you know, the 69-70 period, were you connected to the RAT at the time when it had that alternate kind of path? And there were a couple of Austinites connected to that publication.
0: Yeah, I worked at a research group in New York, North American Congress on Latin America, and we had introduced kind of research content at the Columbia Strike and the Chicago Convention, and I did a lot of articles like that. The RAT was a venue for that information. So there was a cross-fertilization of those two groups. And Jeff Sherrow was the editor, and he brought Gary Thayer up, and then Jeff left to go to Mississippi. I wasn't there when the women said, we want to run the paper, but I was in the room when Gary called Jeff, and so I heard it secondhand. And it was a pretty pivotal moment for me. At that point, I mean, the RAT had gone from 68 to end of 69. And then women ran the RAT. It was a women's paper for almost the same amount of time.
2: Another thing about the RAG and other publications that we were involved with to some extent was that the RAG was always very collectively run. Space City in Houston, the publication that I was involved with, totally collectively run. We were run by an editorial collective. And I also worked at Liberation News Service in New York, and it was run by an editorial collective. Over time, there became less personality run, entrepreneur run. That changed a lot. And there was a lot of collective leadership. And when there was collective leadership, there was, of course, much more women's involvement and often leadership in those collectives.
0: I mean, the RAG managed to exist most of the period of time it did on, I don't know, thin air. I mean, it wasn't paying people. There was very little rent at the Y. I mean, a few ads and some sales and a lack of expectation that people were going to get paid. That kind of moment in history is rare. I mean, I see groups now, if you want space, you know, you pay rent and it's not given. It's really hard to operate a business and also have a movement sensibility. So you could live on a lot less in Austin during this period of time. And I just...
3: If you can't pay them well, you better damn sure treat them well.
0: Yeah.
2: One thing I would say to Alice, to what you were saying, is the fact is that most of the underground papers didn't pay anybody or paid very, very little. There were a number of reasons why the underground press died. You know, it did not have a long life. It was incredibly important, incredibly influential for the time that it was there. But the RAG with 11 years was one of the longest running of the underground papers. One of the things that happened was that the papers never really developed a sense of sustainability, you know, how to keep it going, there had to have been some kind of money coming in, but we were so afraid of money as tainting everything, but not realizing that we had to find a way to give people some kind of a living wage or you weren't be able to keep going. There wasn't a sense of continuity so that the papers could survive into the future.

0: been one of the examples of the physical danger that we had back then that made made everybody a little bit more high strung, a little bit more wired. I gave George a ride to his job 2 days before he got shot. And I saw that picture of him standing on the folding chair on the drag, waving the rags, is one of my favorite memories. What a wonderful guy.
1: Speaking of George Vizard, who was killed in 67 in a convenience store, it was a very huge experience for, he was very active in SDS. It was a big blow and an unsolved mystery for a long time. He was killed by a crazy serial killer guy. Of course, the cops all went after all his family and friends first. So, you know, it was like the truth came out.
2: The person who killed George Vizard also turned out to be a police informer.
3: And there's this sense, I think, in a lot of the histories that some of this sort of activist formation of the 60s was sort of petering out by the late 1970s.
1: I never experienced that sort of downturn. I mean, it's interesting because I think some people like, you know, I mean, whatever part of my personality is oriented toward political activism, I am always looking for a way to be politically active. And so to me, one of the stories is to look back at that time and go, look, there was a lot of crossover that younger people don't know about, right? And when I tell people about it, they're like, oh, I had no idea. You know, I mean, a lot of people don't know there was a coup in Chile if they're young, right? And they don't know about the women's movement and the rag. And
3: These narratives tend to live in textbooks and not come from people's lives, it seems like sometimes. That if you pay attention to how people experience the times they live through, it looks much different than the stories that get told much later on.
1: Right. And so the women's movement's like, oh, well, it's just a bunch of white middle-class women wanting, I don't know what, you know. So it kind of gets told in a way that they don't understand a lot of the origin story. And the fact that it was called women's liberation. I mean, so I kind of made it a mission. There's a woman historian, history prof at UT that's done a ton of interviews. These students will go like, oh, I had no idea that Roe v. Wade, that it actually happened in their backyard. It broadens their idea of history, as you know, as a historian.
3: Oh, no, that's all great stuff. And so among other things, the last RAG reunion, I was so excited to bring in a young historian who was interested in researching, you know, the Roe v. Wade reproductive rights story, Rachel Brown, and like to bring her in the room with the people who had done this. It completely, yeah, the light went off for her. And it was something that she had been researching in archives, and she didn't realize these people were all around. Like, we're all still here, right?
1: I remember. She interviewed a bunch of people and did a paper.
2: In 2005, because of the work of Alice Embry, we had, and a lot of people who gathered together, there was a reunion of the RAG, which, of course, had lived from 66 to 77. And this reunion was a remarkable event. It brought all these people back together who hadn't seen each other for many years or who hadn't at least dealt with the RAG. I mean, there had been a major community around the RAG. And because of the nature of Austin, so much of that community was still there. Then there was a second reunion in
1: 2016.
2: And those reunions just created a lot of recreated a lot of the energy that had existed in the past. And out of those two reunions grew the RAG blog, which has an international following. People's History in Texas did a movie or a 3-part movie about the history of the RAG. We did the book Celebrating the RAG with Alice and Richard Croxdale. And then in 2009, we started RAG Radio. And RAG Radio now has been going it's in its 11th year. We have a book coming out through the Briscoe Center of interviews from the show, the RAG Radio interviews. So there's all of this stuff that's continued.
1: That's part of the ongoing work. And then it's all digitized. And then we're doing that with Space City, the Houston newspaper. We have it all digitized. We have a big contents directory. And there was a lot of crossover of RAG to Space City.
2: So actually, the RAG had spinoffs. You know, the RAT, in a sense, was a spinoff. And Space City was a large percentage of the people that started Space City were also founders of the RAG.
1: Telling the stories, you say, we don't have that much more time to tell the stories. And I think that that we have an obligation, and also to move the archives, hopefully, into a place where they're accessible, you know, digitally, because that's how people find them.
3: And one of the things that I appreciated about the 2016 reunion, I feel like I was one of the only middle-aged people there, but I saw both all the old veterans, also a lot of young people. I feel like the voice and the politics carried by the RAG and SDS are themselves enjoying a revival among young people. And that's where we see this kind of continuation of that cycle and why it is so important, as you say, Alice, to save these archives, to keep these stories going.
2: I'll bring up something that we didn't mention. Okay, and that's General Thursday, because General Thursday was an extremely important event that was unique in the country and that, in fact, then happened in other parts of the country after we did it. And it was a gathering, kind of a gathering of the tribes, but SDS put it on and the RAG. It was just an event where you were supposed to, you know, come to the campus, sit, make, bring your musical instruments, bring your kids, bring your balloons, and just have a be-in or a happening. But the interesting thing was that it was organized by a political organization, SDS. And it was on campus property, and we didn't ask for any permits or anything like that. Part of the idea was actually, you know, we're here and we're welcoming to everybody else. And so it happened several years. It was a massive gathering of people who got to know each other. It made everything much more welcoming in terms of SDS and in terms of the political movement. And then the next year, it was banned by the university, which made it even that much bigger and made it much more political because it had been banned. And we had a thing called Freaked Out Week. So that kind of stuff was how we put into action a lot of the ideas that we had about merging the cultures.
3: And I think I finally put this together in reading about Flipped Out Week. So there are these pictures of Shiva's headband at Wooldridge Park that are some of the most, you know, well-known pictures of them. And it seems like that might have been a part of Flipped Out Week. Was there some kind of march down to Wooldridge?
1: I think it had like go art show and a this and a concert and a, yeah. So the Wooldridge was not a march.
2: It was a venue
0: where John Philip Sousa had played before.
3: I know someone needs to do a history or a schedule or a timeline of Wooldridge Park. I'm always surprised all the time about who's been on that bandstand.
1: These places are all over Austin. Yeah, Wooldridge is one.
3: Right. And Roy's Lounge / Raul's, also when it started out, didn't start out as a punk club, of course, but it was sort of a Chicano club where some of like the Chicano bands who were associated with the Chicano movement were playing there already before, you know, the Violators and the Skunk showed up. So just like the Politicos and the hippies had that overlap, the walls between the punks and the counterculture weren't as strong as people think they were necessarily. It was generational as much as anything, but yeah, there's a lot of overlap. I really thank you for joining us today and getting these stories out here in this way, and hope we can write the RAG's next chapter soon enough. So thanks, you guys.
2: Thank you. It's been wonderful. This has been great.
1: Thank you, Jason.
0: Thank you both. Thank you all.
1: Thank you, Eddie.
3: I'll keep bugging you guys forever.
0: We won't need much of an excuse to do it again.
2: Right. Okay. All right.
0: Love you, love you, love you. Thank you very much for participating.
1: Thank you. Thank you.
3: Thank you all so much. I really enjoyed it.
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5: And that's our interview with Thorne and Alice here on RAG Radio. Again, that was a special rebroadcast of the interview that Thorne Dreyer and Alice Embry did with Jason Millard and Eddie Wilson. You know Eddie Wilson from Three Gills, and Jason Millard is a local historian here in town. 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This is their ongoing digital iteration of the RAG that they talked about, say, from back in the late 60s and early 70s, theragblog.com. We have just a few minutes left. It's like before the top of the hour. And let me see. Is this going to work? Oh, no, it's not going to work. We're going to have to do, it's like our outro. It's like, but I'll find out something. It's like on being able to play. In case you missed it at the top of the hour, I had like a little bit of power issues. It's like where I had to do my laptop, and then now it's like I have to do my phone. But we're going to wrap up, it's like, with our traditional outro. It's like for the Rag Radio show. Stay tuned as coming up. It's like at 3 o'clock, we continue with Bloodstains from the Grave. It's like another 30 minutes of good hard rock to help you process. It's like the times which we are living in, and also motivate you as we get through Friday and into the weekend. Stay tuned, and thank you for listening, as always, to Co-op Radio. This is KOOP, HD1, HD3, Hornsby, Austin. I'm Tracy Schultz, the engineer for Rag Radio. The views expressed here are not necessarily the views of Co-op Radio or its board directors, volunteers, staff, or underwriters. 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

Constantine's on Bloodstains from the Grave and only on Co-op. Young Lions from 2007's Shine a Light. Before Constantine's, it was Austin's Mugger. This is ours. And for what it's worth, we gotta protect what we built it for. This is ours from their 2025 EP, Want the World. Before Austin's Mugger, Rumors of War from High on Fire's 2007 album, Death Is This Communion. And I started off the program with the hardcore reality of Sick of It All. The Blood and the Sweat from their 1989 debut. Pulling up to the Trocadero to see Sick of It All in 89 was the new stuff, okay? We'd arrived. It was our movement. And by the summer of 1990, we'd proved it. Some of the best days, radio listener. I dropped out of the hardcore scene not long after. Became the shell of a man you see before you. And it was in the nick of time, too. Before it got right-wing and anti-vax. Before it gave rise to back-the-blue losers who play weak metal and made yesterday's heroes of us all. What these light beer-drinking beardos seem to forget is that hardcore was a resistance movement, an inclusive community, and punk rock most of all. This is the reason reminding you that it meant something. Maybe it still does, I don't know. But I'd like to thank Lou Kohler for keeping the flame for damn near 40 years. Godspeed, soldier. Bloodstains from the Grave is your homage to the most significant socio-political movement of the 20th century, punk rock. Keep it here for my favorite Austin punk band, Four Mystics from Maryland, and something newish from our San Diego post-hardcore family. The phone lines are open, 512-472-KOOP, that's 472-5667. This is the reason reminding you to never trust a hardcore kid who doesn't listen to punk.

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0: 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Before Lungfish, Austin's Draculas. Singing with My Tongue Cut Out from the just-released Midnight City. Did you catch Draculas at Spiderland Ballroom, Spider House Ballroom, a couple weeks ago? Did you, Salt? Sadly, I did not. But I did catch Draculas, Mike Wiebe and Zach Blair on Turned Out a Punk, talking about Austin's Cherubs and work in retail. Love you, brother Damien. And I started off that set with Hairpin doing some proper post-hardcore. Okay Through There, released as a single in 2024 and as part of their Modern Day Living EP in 2025, released independently, if that ain't punk. Gonna play you a little Traffic and come back and see you off. Don't move.
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0: Bloodstains from the Grave is your homage to the most significant socio-political movement of the 20th century, punk rock. Fridays at 3. Keep it here for my good friend, Salt. He's going to play you both kinds of music. This is The Reason. Reminding you to be a pessimist of the intellect and an optimist of the will. I screwed up that quote because I can't hear this turntable. What's going on? Oh, I see. Okay, hold on 1 second. As I was saying, this is The Reason, reminding you to maintain a pessimism of the intellect, but an optimism of the will. Bye.

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Good afternoon, Austin. 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This is the Both Kinds of Music Show. I am DJ Salty Cracker, and this is the show that brings you new and recent releases from the world of underground country by independent and emerging artists. And really, the show that is only as good as the music that comes out that week. And I'm fortunate enough to say that it's another great show. It's sometimes you wake up in the day and you're like, okay, this is going to be like, there's a game show called The Joker's Wild, and pull a lever and it would, these three windows would show up, and it was, if you got all three Jokers, you'd get the big prize or something like that. But if you, it would always be like the host would be like, Joker, Joker, things about horses. And you would be like, okay, well. Didn't get it. Sometimes you wake up and it's going to be like that, but not today. I've got artists like Paige Plaisance, David Miner, Rose Vaughn, Riley Downing, a whole host of tunes. So stick around for the next hour and we will tackle them together. We're going to start off today with a band called Robert Henry and the Repeaters. This is a Don Rich cover called Before You Go here on Both Kinds of Music.

Just a little short one there from Dan Reeder. There's apparently a Felice Brothers tribute comp coming out soon, and that's the first single off of it. Dan Reeder doing Song to Die To. Then, let me start with the top of the show. With our theme song, Here's Your Honky Tonk, Catherine Legender, as always. And Before You Go by Robert Henry and the Repeaters from a new album called Down the Road. We'll play more of that in the upcoming weeks. Margot Silker with the first single off an upcoming album called Little White Cross. A new album. It's called Live from the Hen. It's a comp. I'm not sure where the hen is. Maybe Seattle or something like that. That was an artist named Owen Evans, and it's all live tracks. That was the song 1933. And song of the week, number 4, Bat and Cleanup, Paige Plaisance with Waiting. And I am waiting for that new record and for it to show up in my inbox because she said she'd send it to me. And can't wait to hear it because she is amazingly great. And there you are, caught up on all the things for that set. And I think I got to play a tune, or I got to play a message. Do I? I don't. Haha. I can just go into the next set of music. We will do that. And what do we got coming up? Oh, David Miner's got a new record coming out and has been releasing some great singles. I think this is the second one called 66 Corvair. So let's take a listen to that. I don't need those for right now. And we'll just move those to the bottom and David to the top. 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

0: 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I am DJ Salty Cracker, and in the house, we have DJ Rock Dove of Exclamation coming up at 4:30, and then also in the house, because we as a station are nothing but punctual, Beat Happening, Stephanie at the Disco is also here, so stay tuned for that. Also, Spin Cycle Creature Feature in the Austin Bandstand and Doom Scrolling yet to come. Keep your dial tuned here on Co-op Radio. You just heard Odin Scott Coleman on Soggy Anvil Records with a new EP called A Few Good Songs from the Garage. That was Won't Call You Late for Dinner. Looking forward to seeing him at Americana Fest in September. Rose Vaughn over in New Orleans with Dirty Old Dog. That's a single. Looking forward to a full release. Then Joshua Ray Walker, looking forward to playing this one all week. There's a new Blaze Foley comp called A Tribute to Blaze Foley, Sitting with Blaze. And he did Cold, Cold World. Probably my most anticipated track off of that one, just because I love Joshua Ray Walker and I love that song. Together, it's like a whatchamacallit. Chocolate and peanut butter. Chloe Kimes with Triton V8. New single from her, and another vehicle song, 66 Corvair by David Miner. And you are caught up here on Both Kinds of Music. What's going on this weekend for music, you ask? Well, let me tell you. We have at Sagebrush tonight is Sydney Ann Conklin, Valley Flower, Texas String Assembly. Then, what else? White Horse, Mayan Broussard, Aaron McDonald, and Saturday. Next week, August 12th, the Montvales are at the O4 Center with Nathan Evan Fox, probably the show of the week. Not to be missed, that one. And, you know, it's the dog days of summer, but nevertheless, support live music when you can, where you can. And we will get into the next set of music here on Both Kinds of Music on Co-op Radio. One set of music left. Stay tuned. We'll be right back.
1: 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My name is Evan Minsker. 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

Sorry to cut that off, but we are at the end of the show. We got to make room for exclamation coming right up. This is the Both Kinds of Music Show. I am DJ Salty Cracker. We just played Muirin Bradley. That was True Love Will Find You in the End, because I'm a sucker for a Daniel Johnston cover. Then we had Riley Downing with a song called Helen and Jean from his upcoming album Landfill Poetry. Cali Girl by Kobe Rotan and the Naturals, new band to the show. Chloe Hubbard, also new to the show, but have included Chloe in my Talk of the Town playlist. Tonk of the Town, I should say. Men Used to Go to War. And then starting it off with Why Do Lonely Men and Women Want to Break Each Other's Hearts by the Starroom Boys, a late 90s, early aughts Athens, Georgia band, who are back recording apparently. And there you go. We'll be back next week with another show. And there's plenty to come yet on the station today. So till next week, friends, be kind. Keep it country. We'll take you out with Ella Hooper, who has a new single out, but I can't play it because it has bad words. So I'm playing an old one. This is called I Got Eyes on You.

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and welcome to Exclamation here on your community radio station, KOOP HD1 HD3 Hornsby. My name is DJ Rockdove, aka DJ Cameron, here to bring you Exclamation high energy upbeat music to get your weekend started right. And boy, oh boy, do we have ourselves a good show. Oh man, we got music from Dorio, Cheekface, Carly Rae Jepsen, Star Feminine Band, Adam and the Ants, and so much more. Before we start the music, though, I want to give a big thank you to DJ Salty Cracker for that amazing Both Kinds of Music. Go back, listen to it. Don't take my word for it. I said amazing. You can say other words. Good? Great? Stupendous? I don't know. Hey, you listen, you get to choose the word. That's your prerogative. Again, you can hear that at koop.org, and that goes for all the shows here on the schedule. We started off with Super Organism from 2018 with their song, The Prawn Song. We love a little shrimp. We love it. A shrimp fried this rice? You can always give me a call at 512-472-5667 or email me at exclamation at koop.org. My Instagram is _KOOP. But we're going to get to the music. We're going to go all the way to France. We're going to check in on the No Comprendo album by Les Rita Misako with her song C'est comme ça? C'est comme ça? We're going to listen to that now here on Exclamation. Don't touch that dial. Don't you even think it.

449 here in the capital city of Texas, which we call Austin. And you're listening to Exclamation here on your community radio station, KOOP 91.7 FM, and streaming worldwide at KOOP.org. You just heard Hometown Heroes Doryo with their song Codename Too Much from the new album of this year. I think it came out just about a month ago. That was Agent Friday and the Perfect Angel. I didn't know I was on the record. Who's who? Which one am I? Let me know. 512-472-5667. That comes from the Earth Library's record label, a favorite of mine. Before that, all the way from Madrid, Spain, longtime listeners of Exclamation know that I love Heinz. I play them any chance I get. That was their song Chili Town from their 2016 album Leave Me Alone. The song inspiration was, as a group, they were realizing, and they were talking about their songs, and they realized all of our songs are loser songs. Like, we're always the losers. Like, we need to be the winners. And that's where the song got inspired, Chili Town. And starting off our set from France from the 80s, that was Les Rita Masuko with their song C'est comme ça. C'est comme ça? That's from Virgin Records, so you know. They knew. They knew it. They knew an international pop sensation. They did. Let's check in on the weather. You all know, I know, everyone knows. It's hot, hot, hot in the streets. It is 97 degrees, but feels like 103. Tomorrow, it's going to be nearly the same. Tomorrow, high 99 with a little bit more humidity. It has a 15% chance of precipitation, so a stray shower or thunderstorm is possible. Tonight, some clouds in the evening, but it's still just low as 75 degrees. Oofta. Oofta. It's hot. It's hot. It's hot. It's hot. You know, sometimes some people ask me, hey, you want to walk to the store? No. Not in this weather. You know why? Because it's too hot to trot. It's too hot to trot. Hey, and speaking of, the Commodores coming up next from their live album. This is

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Whether you're listening on a smart speaker, your phone, a browser, the radio, I mean, there's so many ways that you can be listening to Exclamation, and I don't want to be exclusive. I want to be inclusive. And so if you are tuning in, thank you. Thank you. I'm so excited for the next hour of music we have coming up. But first, I should tell you about what you just heard. You just heard Body Type from Australia, Sydney to be exact. They are signed onto P Doom Records, which is a label owned by King Gizzard and the Lizard Wizard. How about that? How about that? Before that, no need for introductions. That was Jonathan Richman and the Modern Lovers with their song Those Conga Drums from the album Jonathan Sings! Exclamation point. We love. We love. We love Jonathan. We love Richmond. And we love exclamation points. And starting off the set was the Commodores' Too Hot to Trap, because it's hot, hot, hot in these streets. It's warm. Goodness. I will tell you, I bought a new car 2 years ago, and they were like, oh, there's seat warmers and seat coolers. And I was like, I don't care about that. I actually used that against them in terms of bartering. I was like, it's a feature I'm not even going to use. Guess what? I'm using the seat cooler. I'm using the seat cooler because my back be sweaty. Let's check in on the moon. I'm getting cuckoo crazy here on the airwaves, and that's not what we should be doing. Let's see. Right now, it is a waning crescent moon. That means it is getting smaller, smaller, darker, darker, however you want to see the moon. And then it looks like we have the next new moon happening August 12th. And the full moon is at the end of the month, August 28th, and that is the Sturgeon Moon. Sturgeon Moon named after the fish from the Great Lakes area. But in China, the full Sturgeon Moon is also known as the Hungry Ghost Moon. August full moon coincides with the Hungry Ghost Festival, which is when the gates of hell open up and the hungry dead once again walk amongst the living, and the Chinese prepare offerings of food and money to satisfy the ghost's hunger, making them happy and preventing them from causing havoc amongst humankind. Don't say you didn't learn anything on this Friday afternoon. Don't say. And so in honor of the upcoming Hungry Ghost Moon, we're going to be listening to Lizzie Mercer-Duclos with her song Fire here on Exclamation.

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the hush sound. Oh, I gotta turn this, like, down. Sorry, this is so loud. Hey, I'm DJ Rockdev, here to bring you Exclamation, and you just heard the hush sound. The hush sound from 2006. That's 20 years ago. 20 years ago. I'm looking at Stephanie of the Disco, who's getting ready for Beat Happenings. And I'm just saying, we old. Stephanie the Disco nods in agreement. That is from the Fueled by Ramen label. Tried and true. You can't go wrong. Before that, the Zambonis featuring James Kochaka. I got that. That song was called Hockey Monkey. It's from the album More Songs About Hockey and Buildings and Food from 1999. It's also the theme song to this one show. It was not that funny, but I did watch every episode. And to this day, and I think that's why I played it. I think it was maybe 2 weeks ago, I was just walking my dog and I was saying, and 1, 2, 3, the kids got a monkey. And 4, you know, you can't fault the kids for having the monkey. Starting off the set was Fire by Lizzie Morissette de Clos from 1979. That's from ZE Records, part of the No Art movement. But we're going to get back to the music. What will we listen to? That's the question on everybody's mind. Are we going to listen to Canadian superstar? Are we going to listen to French superstar? Are we going to listen to superstar I don't know where they're from? I think we got to go to Canada. And so if we're going to go to Canada, there's only one woman's name on my mind. And no, not Celine Dion. Good guess. But the other queen. This is Carly Rae Jepsen with her song Want You in My Room from 2019 here on Exclamation.

Josh DeCassat. Whoa, hello. Sorry, I should really be warming up my voice in between the songs. I should really be doing my vocal exercises. That was Josh DeCosta. Josh DeCosta. There we go. That's how you say it. Sometimes I just get, like, messed up with the words. Does that ever happen to you? I hope not. That is a new single from this year. Josh DeCosta. You might know them from the legendary NYC DIY band Regal Deagle. You might know them from the synth duo, the band called Come On, but you might know them just performing with drug dealer Jessica Pratt, MGMT, Chris Cohen, and many more, but they've never put out an album. And there's one on the way. That was their title, or the first single, Sky Girl. Josh DeCosta. Before that, Etienne Dajo with Etsijimin Vasavanto from La Note Note, that was certified gold in France in 1984. It's no easy feat. It's no easy feat in starting us off, the Canadian queen herself, Carly Rae Jepsen, who we found out last week not only was expecting, but had a baby. The baby was expected. And the baby came. And Stephanie the Disco was the one to break the news to us that she done had that baby. She done had that baby. That baby done be had. It's 5:32 here in Austin, Texas, and I'm getting a little loopy. That's how you know. That's how you know we only got about 30 more minutes of the show left. Let's listen to more good music. Let's listen to more good music. And I feel the next thing we should listen to is a band from Bangkok, Thailand. They're called Murph. And their song is called Under the Rosewood. And let's listen to that now here on Exclamation.

I'm smiling because I did that big break just to be like, what is that statement? What is that thing? You just heard Bem Querer from Curio Curio. That consists of singer, lyricist, and actress Luisa Montero. She's based in Austria, and producer and musician Dustin Braun from Germany. But they're taking influences from 1970s Brazil, and they're blending it into a modern fusion of psychedelic, disco, samba, música popular brasileira. Pretty good. It's pretty fun. It's pretty fun. Put that on for your next dinner party. People will say, "Who? What is this?" Before that, we had Star Feminine Band, an all-female, all-African music group. They came out. Self-titled album was 2020. That was our song Montea. And then Murph starting off our set, Under the Rosewood, with their song Under the Rosewood. Let's go all the way to England. Let's keep this international streak going. We're gonna check in with Adam and the Ants from 1980, from their Kings of the Wild Frontier album. This is Don't Be Square, Be There, which is what I'm telling. It's what I'm telling Stephanie at the disco before her show coming on at 6 p.m. in just 15 minutes. I said, don't be square. Whatever you do, don't be square. Just be there. And she said, okay. And let's listen to that now here on Exclamation.

And that was Mesh with their song Violent Peasant. Violent Peasant. You know, when the revolution comes, aren't we all going to be violent peasants? I'm looking at you, one percenter. Hey, you know, the views expressed here are not necessarily the views of Co-op Radio. It's board of directors, volunteers, members, staff, or underwriters. Just me. Before we had Mesh, we had Hot and Freddy from Los Angeles with their song Dance the Pain Away. And starting off our set was Don't Be Square, Be There by Adam and the Ants. Y'all, that is almost the end of Exclamation here on your community radio station, KOOP. 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We're going to end the show with a band that's going to be coming to Austin at the end of the month. This is Chick Face from their new album, Podium. It's their sixth album. There are goats and there's three goats, and the goats all have a six medal on. And so put the numbers together. Use your imagination. But that is this is their upcoming, this is the song, Peanut Butter Prawns. I did have a conversation with Stephanie the Disco. We might hear more Cheek Face in the 6 o'clock hour, so don't touch that dial. This is Peanut Butter Prawns here on Exclamation. Bye. See you later.

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Welcome to Beat Happenings here on Austin's Community Radio, Co-op, K-O-O-P, HD1, HD3, Hornsby, ooh, that got loud, and streaming live on co-op.org. I am your host, Stephanie at the Disco, and that was, you guessed it, Cheekface with their song Art House, and that is from their record that came out last year called Middle Spoon. And I saw them tour that record last year, and it was great. And I will probably be going to that show on the 28th when they come through town again, because they are, as DJ Rockdove said, America's favorite local band. So, yeah, speaking of bands that are coming through town, Howard Jones was here earlier this week, and I went with my mom, and I know we gave away tickets on the show a couple of weeks ago, so if you were there, shout out. But it was so awesome. It was so awesome. It was Modern English and English Beat and Wang Chung and Howard Jones, and I'd never seen any of them, and they were all so good, and I'm just like, man, why was I not alive in the 80s? It's not fair. It's not fair. It should have been me. But that's okay. I can experience it 40 years later. It's fine. but anyway, I have a Howard Jones song that I'm going to play because I, you know, when I hosted last week, I was like, man, I really should have played Howard. And I didn't. And I've discovered this song at his show, actually. He's still releasing new music. He has actually a newer single besides this one that I'm about to play, but I liked this song just a lot when he played it live. And it is called The One to Love You. It is off of his 2019 album Transform, and it is a collaboration with a musician named BT. And when he said that, there were people around me like, ooh, yeah, BT, wow. And they all seemed really impressed. And so I looked him up, and this dude has collabed with like everybody. So Howard Jones, Peter Gabriel, David Bowie, Madonna, Armin van Buuren, Sting, Depeche Mode, Tori Amos, Death Cab for Cutie, NSYNC, The Roots, Britney Spears, Paul Van Dyke, and Tiesto. This dude has like everybody. Like it's crazy. So anyway, I really liked this song, and so it's been kind of on rotation in my brain for the last 3 days. So I hope you enjoy it as well. This is The One to Love You by Howard Jones here on Beat Happenings on Co-op.

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0: That was Sydney Sprague featuring Kississippi, who you might remember from last week, with the song Tell Me from 2023's Somebody in Hell Loves You. Before that was a band called Plastic Rhino with the song Take It All. I like that it's kind of a weird, it's like a rock, but then also it's like synthy and kind of like, I can't even think of the word I'm trying to think of right now, like cyberpunk kind of ish. I like that kind of vibe. Before that was Lunar Vacation out of Atlanta, Georgia, although they are on Austin label Keeled Scales. And of course, I started off that set with the one and only Howard Jones and The One to Love You featuring BT. Up next, I have a song. I gotta find it on here. Sorry. It is called, where is it? It's not on my list. Ah! Okay, we got it. It's Street Fighter by Pom Pom Squad. And I play Pom Pom Squad a lot. I like them a lot. I just really like Mia's voice and everything that they do with the music. So, yeah, this is Street Fighter from 2024's Mirror Starts Moving Without Me here on Beat Happenings on Co-op.
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0: That was a couple of good old-fashioned punk songs from 2024. That was Already Dead with The Spirit of Massachusetts Avenue. And you're not going to believe this. They're from Boston, Massachusetts. And it started off with the Spirit of Massachusetts jingle, which I'm going to be so completely real. I only know that because of Family Guy. you know, I grew up in Central Texas my entire life, so I just have not been exposed to Massachusetts ever. And yeah, I only know that song because of Family Guy, and it does get stuck in my head on a regular basis. It's kind of embarrassing. Before that was The Briefs with High Society, and they are from Seattle. Before that was Austin's own Being Dead with Van Gogh's. And I started off that set with Street Fighter by Pom Pom Squad. Next up, I'm going to keep it in the America theme, I guess. I have a song called Water Parks of America and Other Places Too by Zookraut. I actually don't know how to say that. Is it Zookraut or Zookraut? But this is from their 2024 album, Vita Violet, here on Beat Happenings on Co-op.
1: Water parks are a great way to provide family fun for your whole family all at once. Did you know that water parks are an American pastime, but also other places too? The water park capital of the world, it's actually all the way out in Wisconsin. What else are they hiding in Wisconsin? I know they've got cheese, but what else? The world's tallest water slide in the world, it was called the Baruch. It was only around for about 2 years. This is actually a really grim fact. The Baruch. If you don't believe me, you should look it up. The Baruch. It's the German word for crazy or insane. Did you know the world's longest water slide? It's actually an inflatable. They just pumped that stuff out of air, and they call it a water slide. Doesn't that kind of blow your mind?
2: Can't blow my mind.
1: I mean, really, who calls an inflatable a water slide? Did you know that even some cruise ships have water parks now? Isn't that kind of insane? Because who doesn't like getting crushed it up on the lazy river? Have you ever thrown up your boozy slushy? Thrown it right up in the lazy river? If you have not done that, my brother, I'm afraid that you are not living.

0: 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It was actually built for private use only. That's the difference between millionaires. Millionaires are poor.
1: Me and you.
0: Did you know the orcas at SeaWorld? Those little guys, they gotta wear sunscreen in their pools. The sun is so bright and the water's too shallow. If they do not wear sunscreen, then they will die.

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P.O.R.G.

That was Bone House with Kiss of Death. Who knew they were making that kind of music in Boise, Idaho? Not me. Before that was Teza Talks with The Revenge. Before that was Austin's own Jacuzzi with You Can't Wallow With Us. And I started off that set with the song about Water Parks of America and other places too by Zoukraut. And they are from Seattle. And that song absolutely kills me. I've got a lot more, I feel like, really punk feeling songs in today's set. And I don't know that that was necessarily on purpose, but I don't hate it. I planned my show, I promise. I just, sometimes I'm feeling a lot more like dark wave, and sometimes I'm feeling more punk, and sometimes I'm feeling more indie and like, girly, like gay pop, and it depends. So today's kind of all over the place, but I think a lot more punk. And I'm gonna keep it going with a really super short song by Kit Major from Los Angeles, California, and her song In a Polite Way here on Beat Happenings on Co-op.

That was Shopping in the Toothpaste Aisle from Toronto's No Frills. It kind of a little bit gives me cheek face vibes, a little bit. But I am actually back early because I'm going to end on a long song. So I just wanted to set it up and say goodbye. So thank you for listening to Beat Happenings. We love you. We appreciate you. And, you know, if this show speaks to you, if community radio speaks to you, please, you can always go to koop.org and make a little donation to us. That would help us out tremendously. And I will be back in a few weeks. I'm not sure if it's St. Annie or Jenny next week, but at any rate, I am going to leave you with a band called Trace Mountains and a song In a Dream. And it is a musical project of a guy that was formerly the lead singer of a lo-fi band. So that's very interesting. I love it when different genres collide. And stay tuned for DJ Julo and the Spin Cycle here on Co-op.

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